0: extreme exertion that leads to muscle breakdown. Pennsylvania's attorney general calling it an extraordinary tragedy, worsened by the fact that CJ's death was preventable.
1: ABC's Sophie Flay. Illinois is the latest state to impose regulations on artificial intelligence. A bill signed into law by Governor J.B. Pritzker increases transparency and accountability requirements for the largest AI models, so as to generate more than $500 million in annual revenue and are trained using massive computing power. Mariska Hargitay will host the 78th Primetime Emmy Awards in September. Nominations will be revealed tomorrow. Dave Packer, ABC News.
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11: The Government Finance Officers Association is awarding 17 Colorado jurisdictions its Triple Crown Award for Excellence in Transparency and Reporting. GFOA Executive Director Mike Muha says the award recognizes governments that show accountability.
12: You know, if I was living in one of those communities, I would want to know that my elected officials and, you know, my professional representatives that are professional staff that are managing these governments are using those resources in a responsible way.
11: Adams County, Castle Rock, and Parker were among the 441 governments recognized for excellence across the U.S. and Canada. The Colorado State Shooting Association has filed a lawsuit against Denver's assault weapons and high-capacity magazines ban. They argue the Supreme Court has ruled that the government cannot restrict access to weapons that are not dangerous and unusual, and firearms banned by Denver, like the AR-15, are owned by millions of people. That's the latest. I'm Connor Shreve.
10: Now, impact traffic.
13: Crash in the drive, causing a delay on C-470. It's eastbound. C-470 at Kenegastea Way has the left lane, the express lane blocked off back past Wadsworth, about a 25-minute delay. Has a minor crash in westbound 76 between Federal and Sheridan, causing a slowdown. I-25, one of the heavier drives, no problems. Downtown to the tech center, busy. Each direction, about 30, 35 minutes. With traffic, I'm Susan Phelan.
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15: This is Lee Habib, host of Our American Stories. 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
25: I don't know if you've had this experience yet, but boy, I have. Where you take a picture, you're all having fun, everybody looks great, and then you look at your face and you're like, what is happening? What is wrong with my face? It doesn't look like me. I look tired. My skin looks saggy. My skin looks, well, lifeless. That is why I love Regen Revolution. Because Regen Revolution has all of these different ways to increase increase the collagen in your face, giving you a lifted look without a facelift.

0: Revolution has treatments that help tighten and lift your skin without surgery or downtime. You still look like yourself.
1: Just a little fresh. It is the Joe Pag Show. Glad to have you here. Thanks a lot for stopping by. We've got the Assistant Attorney General for Civil Rights,
0: one of your friends,
1: Harmy Dillon, on the program today. She's got an announcement that she just made. Many of you have seen it. Some of you haven't. But she's sending monitors to primary elections in 15 different locations, three of which are in Michigan.
0: And when you give regen,
1: those of you who are in Michigan, you Michiganders who listen every night, I appreciate you, first of all. 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
1: They're going to make sure we send monitors to make sure that everybody's vote counts.
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1: it's a really cool conversation.
3: I like hearing the opinions. As long as it's
1: got an interview with Chief Bill McMahon,
2: CSE 630 KL.
1: Was formerly in Minneapolis, and Minneapolis didn't want to let him leave. We had this conversation today. Going to have that with you, for you on this program as well. I don't know that Chief McManus has sat down with any other media. I know that he's done quick question and answer, and people have been asking him, why are you leaving now, and whatever. He is retiring as the police chief, and he's going to go and do something else in security in town. So he's not leaving town. We do a nice long-form video there, audio and video, for those of you watching and listening. We'll bring you that in hour number three. Make sure you stick around for that. Bill is a good guy. I'm sad to see him leave as the police chief. I would like to see him stay on. And Sam, does it bear mentioning that Janie could have, like, kicked my ass, who went with
6: him
1: today?
6: She totally could have.
1: What is up with buff Janie?
6: Her muscles were bigger than my head, okay?
1: I had muscles on muscles. I'm like, stop it. And then we did this flex, and I looked so small, we're not even going to post the flex. Like, I'm not doing that. But, no, it was very cool to hang out with her, very cool to hang out with the chief. And, yeah, he is staying in town. He's been here 20 years now as the police chief, and we predate him by about 8 months. When we moved here in July, he came the next April or May, something like that. So it was a really cool conversation. It's going to be interesting for people beyond San Antonio because, A, he's from Philly. He worked for years in D.C., and he also was in Minneapolis as the police chief, that he's been here in San Antonio for 20 years. With all that experience, I mean, he looks younger than I do. The guy's got to be 92 years old, Sam. If you add all those years up.
6: No.
1: He's about 92,
6: no? No, he's probably like your age.
1: He looks like he's like 50. What is up with that?
6: Yeah.
1: And I looked old and tired in it. So we're going to have that for you. We talk about policing around the country. We talk a little bit about the George Floyd stuff. We talk about a lot of the non-support you get sometimes from City Hall, sometimes you get support from City Hall. The difference with SB4 here in Texas as compared to other states, where SB4 means you have to cooperate with the federal law enforcement. And we're in other states and other cities, you don't have to. So really cool conversation with him in hour number three. Sam, what is the latest on this Plattner guy? Everybody's starting to pull their support for him, but he has not dropped out yet.
6: He has not dropped out, even though even Democrats are saying, hey, time to step down, buddy.
1: I mean, it's so bad that Zoran Mamdani in New York is asking him to step down. A couple of things are important here. Mamdani is nowhere near as important as he thinks he is. He doesn't have the pull he thinks he has. I remember when the president decided we will go and bomb Iran, he said that I've talked to the president and I let him know. Almost immediately he had to backtrack that and say, no, I didn't tell the president anything. Mamdani thinks that he's the king of the world, and he's not. He's a guy who barely is the mayor. I mean, I'm thinking New Yorkers must hate that he's the mayor by now. But he is asking him to drop out. Ro Khanna is an important one to me because Ro Khanna went to Maine and campaigned with this guy, knowing about the Nazi tattoo. Sam, have I mentioned the Nazi tattoo on this show? I'm not sure.
6: Yes, you have, mentioned it.
1: You know,
6: yes.
1: Who has one? Mm-hmm. It's Graham Plattner.
6: Wow, he does.
1: Got the Nazi tattoo. So that wasn't enough to say drop out. The allegations that he wasn't a great boyfriend weren't enough that he should drop out. I mean, Ro Khanna said things like, oh, we've all made mistakes in our lives. I mean, most of us have never gotten a Nazi tattoo. I'm going to be honest with you. So now you're getting even Ro Khanna saying he should drop out. Here's the latest story. This is from NPR. Oh, let me ask you this, Sam. I got an email today that I didn't tell you about.
6: Okay.
1: Paul, I want your thoughts on this, too. I didn't tell you about this either. Get the email. It's from a news outlet. It's from Politico. Politico wants to interview me on why conservative influencers like me want the Save America Act to be done. Now, we know that Politico is full of it.
6: Right.
1: We know Politico could be, you know, really fake news. They put the F in news. I think we started the F in news with Politico.
6: Maybe.
1: So I haven't responded. Should I let this guy interview me or not?
6: Yes. Really? I mean, we have to bring the truth somehow, right?
1: You know he's going to take what I say and twist it, make it look like a nut job.
6: Well, record it.
1: Yeah. Paul, what do you think?
5: Are they going to make you, like, subscribe to their website first?
1: I will not subscribe to their website if I'm going to do an interview with them.
5: Okay. I just because, you know, a lot of these places, if you try to go out on their web page,
1: yeah, there's a paywall
5: and all this stuff.
1: Yeah, it's all that.
5: Oh.
1: So what do you think? Should I do it?
5: I mean, you've been on CNN before, so.
1: Yeah, I'm leaning toward no, true. Though, to be honest with you.
6: Come on. Why not?
1: I don't know.
5: Hey, if J.D. Vance can go on The View, I mean.
1: Well, I mean, I thought that was ill-advised. I think that he did very, very well. But, I mean, if it's a print article, the problem is it's not audio, it's not video, it's not in context. And I don't like that the guy can do whatever he wants. You know what I mean?
5: Yeah.
1: And then I'm going to have to backtrack and say, oh, well, I recorded it, and here's what I really said. I mean, that's dumb.
6: Yeah, but that is putting the F out of news. You know what I mean? Like, if you record it and you know what you said, you can be like, see, this is how they change everything.
1: Wow.
6: I'm telling you, it'd be good.
1: I don't know. I'm leaning towards no. If you want me to know what you think about it, go to X at Joe Talk Show. Tell me right now if you think I should say yes to Politico that I haven't responded to yet. Or you can, you know, get a hold of us in the other social media as well. 833-JOE-PAGS, 833-563-7247, joepags.com. I'm not taking any calls on that. I just wonder what people think. I mean, why go into, it's like somebody saying, oh, well, why don't you debate him? Why would I debate somebody, give them my time? When I know how stupid and how wrong they are. Now, I'm not saying Politico is stupid or wrong, but they don't give you even-handed journalism a lot of times. And maybe I'll look this guy up. Sam, that's what I'll do. I'll look the guy up. I'll forward you the email. Good, maybe you can take a look because you got nothing else going on.
6: Yeah, I will. Yeah.
1: And maybe you can get nothing else going on from 5 a.m. to now. See if he's a fair-handed guy. If he's an even-handed guy, maybe I'll do it. Who knows?
6: That's fair.
1: Who knows? All right. Got to fill you in on Graham Plattner, who we just like to call Nazi tattoo guy. This is from NBC News, so there might be the F in news on this one. Who could replace Graham Plattner as Maine's Democratic Senate nominee? It's Democrat Senate nominee, not Democratic. Plattner faces renewed pressure to drop out of the race before a Monday deadline to replace him on the ballot after he was accused of sexual assault. He denies the allegation. Just look at the guy. Now, who are these? These are the three options. I'm sorry. are these the three options in Maine? Are you serious?
6: Yikes.
1: I mean, I'm not a beauty queen, but look at these three people. Whoa. Now, if you looked at these three, and I said to you, one of these three has a Nazi tattoo, which one do you think? How obvious is that?
6: Come on.
1: Look at this guy over here. Not that guy. This guy. The guy in the middle. So, yeah, I mean, obviously he's Nazi tattoo guy. Story goes by Alan Smith and Bridget Bowman. Hey, look at that. I can subscribe. I want to read the whole thing. Graham Plattner, the Democrat nominee for Senate to Maine, said he is weighing whether to continue his campaign after an explosive sexual assault allegation reported by Politico and CNN on Monday. But the Democrats are already considering more than half of blah, blah, blah, blah, blah. I can't read it because I'm not going to pay NBC News for anything. I don't care who they replace him with. I think this is a shoo-in now for Susan Collins. I think that Graham Plattner was never going to be the guy. The fact that they made him the guy and they supported him as the guy blows my mind. It truly blows my mind that they decided that he was going to be the one. But I really thought, and Sam, I don't know what super duper ad blocker you're using, but you gave me a link like that. I mean, you must have access to everything. Yeah. I know you're not buying all these, are you?
6: Well, maybe.
1: No, you're not. You're not buying them. and again, I think that if you do listen, a guy like me can actually give NBC News some more pub. If I can read the damn story, it's just kind of dumb. But everything's behind a paywall now, which is crazy. And now, just to let you know, you don't have to pay to watch my show on Twitch. You might have to watch some ads. You don't have to pay. You don't have to pay to listen to me on the radio. You'll hear the ads that end up paying us our salaries. But, I don't understand how information is now all so hidden. Now, if there's extra benefits for memberships or subscribers or whatever, that makes sense. But, I mean, the free flow of information. NBC News never used to be behind something. Can I turn on NBC News tonight, Sam, over the air if I want and watch it?
6: I mean, you could stream it for like $8.99 a month.
1: No, you can watch it through the air. Still, because of the FCC, if you are a terrestrial television station, you still, with an antenna, have to be able to pull it out of the air. And we can.
6: Really?
1: And it's free. You'll watch the commercials, but it's free.
6: Yeah, well, who watches commercials?
1: I mean, if you want to subscribe, I guess you don't have to. Bottom line is this. Graham Plattner is not the guy, should not have been the guy. Maine, I'm sorry that he was ever considered to be the guy. It doesn't make any sense. But then again, as much as I feel bad that he was your guy, that's your fault, man. That's your fault. How exactly does this guy get the Democrat nomination to be the senator, the U.S. senator, one of the U.S. senators from Maine? I don't get it. And they kept on propping him up, and they give him these softball interviews on the networks. And what do you say about your ex-girlfriend who said that you weren't very nice? Well, you know, I'm a masculine man, but I also have feelings and emotion. I was like, what are we doing? But then again, you got to remember that somehow Zoran Mamdani is the mayor of New York. Somehow some nut job just got the nomination for some U.S. Rep seat or something out of Colorado, and she literally has a history on her social media saying how much she hates America, now it should be changed. I don't understand. I don't get it. So, Maine do better. America do better when it comes to selecting people. Here's a helpful hint. I think the kids call it a pro tip today, Sam. A pro tip.
6: I mean, I am not a child, and I say that, so I'm pretty sure the kids are saying something else.
1: I think the kids are saying pro tip. Well, you're my kid, so, I mean, you're a child. It doesn't really matter. You'll be 80. You're still my child. Pro tip. If he has or she has a Nazi tattoo, let's not vote for that person. Like, nobody. Unless you're in the main Nazi party. Sam, is there a main Nazi party, do you think?
6: I mean, if there is, he's probably the leader.
1: Well, he's got the tattoo. It's kind of hard to hide that, wouldn't it? 833-JOE-PAGS. 833-563-7247. JOEPAGS.com. President is in Turkey. He's meeting with the NATO leaders. He's still saying, I got to be honest with you, I have not heard President Trump say he wanted Greenland in a long time. Today, suddenly, he wants Greenland again. Same. I thought that went away.
6: I thought so, too, and I'm pretty sure that they kind of buried it a little bit because the Democrats and the leftists just really couldn't stop talking about it, but yeah. Here it is again.
1: Greenland. Want Greenland. Would that include Greenland or Greenland? Huh?
6: Greenland.
5: Would that include Norway?
1: Greenland is not in Norway.
5: I'm just curious.
6: Not even close.
5: They're winning right now, so I thought maybe you'd be like, hey, you know.
6: Wow.
1: Norway's playing, what, in the World Cup, and they're winning?
5: Yeah.
1: So what's the deal? I mean, I guess we lost last night to Belgium.
5: Yeah.
1: So are we done?
5: Yes.
6: Yeah.
1: That's it. We don't do anything else. We're out of the World Cup.
5: Yeah. I mean, we're hosting, so there's that.
6: We're still here.
1: There you go. I mean, you know what I mean? Soccer will never take off in this country if we don't have a good enough team. Is our team good? We just played horribly? I mean, did anybody watch this thing?
6: Apparently, a lot of people are watching, and the merch is flying off the shelves, and there are so many more fans here than there were just a few years ago, but I didn't watch it.
1: Yeah. I don't think it's ever going to take off. They can keep on trying, and I think the world of Andrew Giuliani, who's running the whole joint, but yeah, you know what I mean? I don't know if it's ever going to happen. I'm like, you know, I'm waiting for football season or basketball season. I'm watching the trades in basketball, NBA, more than I haven't watched one kick, one highlight. Does that make me a bad American that I haven't watched any of this?
6: Yes.
1: Okay, bad answer. Wrong answer. I'm asking Polo. He'll say sure.
5: I haven't watched it either, so.
1: Well, I mean, you're not a bad American either. I just don't think anybody cares.
5: I think the most that I watched was that replay of that guy getting the red card.
6: Yeah.
5: That's the only thing I've really seen. Oh, and then
1: the guy who was banned and then unbanned?
5: Yeah, and I guess like Messi making all the goals that he's been making. Like, I've seen highlights of that, but
1: the only highlight I've seen is they were trying to block, I think, a Ronaldo free kick, and he kicked somebody right in the area.
5: Oh, yeah, I sent that to you, yeah.
1: Oh, did you send me? That's the only thing I've seen. Sam, have you seen that? He got kicked right in the area.
6: No.
1: Right in the region.
6: I didn't watch it. I ignored Polo's
1: message. Right in that place.
6: Yeah.
5: It was a header.
1: Okay.
5: No?
1: Okay. It was not I think he kicked it. I don't think it was a header.
5: I mean.
1: I think he kicked it.
5: The other guy.
1: Did not hit the guy.
6: Yuck.
1: In the. Hey, Paul, you've gotten yourself into a position here. I'm trying to give you the. Yeah, no, it was kicked. It wasn't a header.
5: Okay.
1: But people who have dirty minds like you understand exactly what you're saying. 833-JOE-PAGS, 833-563-7247, joepags.com. 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
21: More high drama at the World Cup as Argentina kept their quest to be the first back-to-back champs in 60 years alive, scoring three times in 13 minutes late in the match for a 3-2 victory over Egypt. Former Cowboys defensive end Marshawn Nealand, who committed suicide last year, has posthumously been diagnosed with stage 1 CTE. Coco Gauff into her first Wimbledon semi after a 3-set win over Jessica Pegula. I'm Frank Aaron.
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1: All right, great to have you. Thanks. I appreciate you stopping by. Lots going on in this program. Army Dillon, a little more than an hour from now, the Assistant Attorney General for Civil Rights, and they are sending voting monitors or election monitors out to some voting spots in 15 different places, including Boston, including Minneapolis, including parts of Michigan, Lansing, East Lansing, and elsewhere. I mean, they're going to be all over the place, which I think is great. There should be election monitors everywhere. I'll never forget in 2020, you know, because of the vid, allegedly, they were not allowing the Republicans to get close enough to observe, but the Democrats could because of social distancing. Then they were putting construction paper in windows to make sure that you could not observe through the window even, which is crazy to me. So she's going to explain all that next hour. Plus, she tells you there are a million people who were voting who were ineligible to vote in like one county in this country. She'll have that for you next hour. Don't miss a second of that. Sam and I talked about this earlier, and Sam, your point was well taken, and I agree with you. I hate right. that we're talking about Charlie Kirk.
6: Yeah,
1: and his assassination.
6: Yeah.
1: And we agreed, heading down the highway here in San Antonio, we agreed, I hate that we have to talk about it.
6: I hate it. I absolutely hate this subject because I don't want to talk about it because of what it is.
1: Right. And we have to because we do news and information for a living, and we will do it, obviously. Right. And maybe we'll have some people on from TPUSA and so on. But I just hate, like 1 year ago from now, Sam, we were in Dallas. Charlie was there, Grapevine, right. Texas. Charlie right. was there. Erica was there. The whole team was there. They really helped us out in getting a bunch of interviews. And I was texting back and forth with Charlie. And a couple of months later, he's just gone. And when I saw this mealy-mouthed, scrawny piece of garbage yesterday sitting in that hearing, he was, like, smiling and enjoying his life and breathing the air and eating food and whatever else. I just hate that Charlie's gone. So I just give you an update on what happened today in the hearing in Utah. This is from News Nation. The suspect's DNA, the report of the DNA that was found on a towel, allegedly around a rifle, is being scrutinized. It says a preliminary hearing today, as prosecutors continue trying to convince a judge there's enough evidence to send Tyler Robinson to trial in the alleged killing of conservative influencer Charlie Kirk. On the second day of testimony, prosecutors continue to question David Hull, a former Utah State Bureau of Investigations agent who previously testified that the investigation began in organized chaos as authorities worked to determine whether an active shooter was still at large. Prosecutors played clips from various Utah Valley University surveillance cameras, which show Robinson around the campus on the day of the shooting. Hull narrated the scene, saying Robinson was driving in a parking garage, walking around, walking away, returning and leaving. Hull testified that Robinson is shown in video returning to campus in different clothing and walking with a limp, with one leg held mostly straight. The allegation there would be that maybe he had some sort of a weapon in his pant leg. Again, we'll give you updates on this. We will get in depth with it. I'm going to have my friend Nico LaHood come on probably early next week to talk about this and more. Keep it here.
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0: A New York high-rise that was being converted from offices to apartments began to buckle today, leading to nearby evacuations. ABC's Aaron Katursky at the scene.
2: In the last several hours, they've sealed off the streets here, and a small team of experts has gone floor by floor into that building and determined that the damaged columns are no longer moving, so work can begin now to try and shore up the building with emergency trusses. That work's expected to last throughout the night.
0: And that temporary shoring is expected to begin soon. CENTCOM confirming powerful airstrikes against Iran. It's in response to earlier Iranian attacks on vessels in the Strait of Hormuz. While in Turkey for the NATO summit, President Trump called out NATO allies over not getting involved in the Iran war. At least 17 Democratic senators are saying that Democratic Senate candidate Graham Platner should end his campaign. He faces sexual assault allegations he claims are false. This is ABC News.
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3: Crash on the highway causing a delay eastbound C470 at Kenneka Steel Way. Left express lane blocked off. Traffic is slow there back to Wadsworth. It's an extra 10 to 15 minutes on the drive. Getting up into downtown, some minor crowding on Northbound I-25, University to Colfax, taking about 12 minutes. Commerce City Drive, 270 crowded, getting past Vasquez. Rest of the highway's in good shape, no other problems. With traffic, I'm Susan Phelan.
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34: Switzerland is heading to the World Cup quarterfinals for the first time since 1954 after beating Colombia on penalty kicks.
35: And Switzerland heads to Kansas City to meet Messi and Argentina.
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0: have you. President Trump is over in Turkey. Goes over and meets with NATO, and it wasn't clear that he was definitely going to go. And in fact, he was questioned about it today and made some comments about how, I wasn't sure I was coming, to be honest with you. He's over at NATO, the North Atlantic Treaty Organization. And again, we basically are NATO. We have supported NATO. We have funded NATO for the most part. He's trying to get NATO countries, I think, to go 5%, where they were at 1 or 2% for a long time of their GDP, where we're carrying the load. The other NATO countries that actually benefit way more than we do have not been paying anywhere near what they should be paying when it comes to supporting this organization. And yes, the NATO countries certainly came to our defense after 9/11, absolutely. But we didn't really need them. It was nice to have them. But we're the ones that keep them safe. Because of us overseeing them, being the big brother, to them being the little brothers and sisters, they're safer than they would be otherwise. There's also talk about what's going on with Russia and Ukraine. We'll get into that, certainly. But here's a part of the story from our friends at Newsmax. NATO unveils billions in arms deals as Trump again demands Greenland. This is from the, doesn't say who wrote it. President Donald Trump on Tuesday, today, insisted that the United States should be in control of Greenland rather than NATO ally Denmark, repeating an assertion that that has raised deep tensions in Europe, even as the Transatlantic Military Alliance was announcing billions in arms deals in an attempt to appease the mercurial U.S. leader. Really? Just write the damn story. Trump said that the semi-autonomous island is an important part for the United States, as he repeated the claim that it's surrounded by Chinese and Russian ships, and said he won't let Greenland be threatened by those countries. Should be controlled by the United States, not by Denmark, he said, during a meeting with Turkish President Erdogan at the presidential palace in Ankara. The comments are likely to rattle countries in the NATO alliance, which was founded on the principle that its 32 members will defend each other's territory and not threaten to seize it. At this year's summit, European countries and the alliance's Secretary General Mark Rutte were already working overtime to address another longstanding complaint from Trump about NATO. The European allies do not spend enough on their own defense. Separately, Trump announced Tuesday today that the U.S. will lift sanctions on Turkey that were issued after Ankara purchased a Russian missile defense system that led to the country being kicked out of the F-35 fighter jet program, in a nod to his warm ties with Erdogan, the summit's host. Turkey was barred from the F-35 fighter jet program in 2019 after it purchased Russian-made S-400 missile defense systems. That unfurled years of tensions between the U.S. and Turkey, despite the warm personal relationship between Trump and Erdogan dating back to the U.S. president's first term. Still a number of legal hurdles before Turkey can be fully admitted back into the U.S. F-35 program, but the removal of sanctions issued under the Countering America's Adversaries Through Sanctions Act that would help ease that process. Regaining access to the F-35s is the top goal of Erdogan, and Trump has hinted for some time that eventually will happen. I try not to write that together in a story, but they obviously didn't care about that. Mercurial. He's a mercurial leader. So the president was asked about this today, and yes, you get the obligatory over on X. If you go to X long enough, when Trump is anywhere, some idiot's going to post that he somehow is asleep in Turkey. Sandy, did you see this? Oh, Trump fell asleep in Turkey.
1: Oh, my gosh. First of all, I mean, how many days in a row does this man just, like, fly around and do events? Non-stop. Second of all, is he allowed to blink?
0: No blinking allowed.
1: Okay, well.
0: Going to be a world leader, no blinking allowed. Not presidential. You blink. So it's just dumb. If you go to X, you're going to see a bunch of garbage there. I saw some idiot on X said, Mitch McConnell's dead. Got like a million followers. I'm like, Elon, this is what you want on your platform? Elon doesn't answer me anymore. After I smoked him on Trump not being a bull in the China shop, probably about 4 or 5 years ago, he doesn't like me anymore. But here's a little something. The president's being asked the question. The question will be too quiet, and then the president will be loud enough. I'm going to try to ride it as much as I can. So far, they're saying, blah, blah, blah, blah, blah, blah, blah.
2: With respect to what?
0: I mean, there's somebody's asking you a question. Again, it's 2026. Is there a reason why there can't be a microphone for the media person asking a question?
2: Well, that's what hurt my relationship with NATO. Because Greenland doesn't help Denmark. Denmark doesn't spend money to really help Greenland, but it's an important part for the United States. And it's surrounded by China ships and Russian ships. And that's not going to happen. The ships is it's not going to happen. It was Greenland that, in my, and it continues to be, that should be controlled by the United States, not by Denmark. And when they wouldn't go along with it, and with all the money we spend to help them with Russia, and we don't have to spend any money, we could remove all of our soldiers out of Europe. Because as you probably noticed, Europe's a very different place than it was 20 years ago. A lot different, much different. They're much different, and they better be careful with immigration and energy. If they're not careful with those two things, you're not going to have a Europe anymore. Okay, thank you very much, everybody.
0: There you go. So the question was about Greenland again. There he is talking about Greenland. He wants to operate Greenland. He talks about the Russian and Chinese ships. If you look at an actual globe, don't look at a flat map, look at an actual globe, and you'll see the proximity that China and Russia have to Greenland. I mean, it would be easy access to the West. And if you're a bad actor and you're somebody who's looked at as an adversary, you don't really want them to have access. Now, the president hasn't taken Greenland. I'd be against him taking it. I think the people who live there should be consulted about it. But I think the people who live there aren't very happy with Denmark either, the natives on Greenland. Now, there aren't that many of them. Dan, look and see what the population of Greenland is. It's very small. It's geographically important, geographically large, but I don't think there are that many people there.
1: Ooh, guess.
0: I don't know, I'm gonna take a gander and say about 150,000 people.
1: Okay, not a bad guess. It is between 56 and 57,000 people.
0: That's it. On the whole Greenland,
1: yeah.
0: That's it.
1: Yeah.
0: And Denmark, by the way, treated the natives horribly. They had to apologize profusely. A lot of the natives of Greenland still don't like Denmark, to be honest with you. So, I mean, what's Denmark gonna do with it? Let's say that Russia or China decides we're taking Greenland. They're going to say, oh, okay, enjoy. Now, if we have it, we're in control of it, Russia and China won't try to take it. It's really that simple. And again, strategically, globally, geographically, it's a very, very important place. Then he was asked about Russia and about Ukraine. I think that's the question. Something about talking to Zelensky or Putin or something. Bop-a-doop.
2: I do. I had a very good talk with President Putin, who, by the way, has a lot of respect for President Erdogan. A lot of respect for him.
0: You know what I find kind of amazing? Erdogan's translator sitting there just like on an open mic just translating everything. I'm like, yeah, we could hear right? It the whole time. I'm like, what are you doing?
1: So annoying.
0: Can she really not like whisper into a microphone and he's got an earpiece? The whole time they were hearing the soundbite.
2: We had a long talk yesterday, lasted a long time, and I also spoke with President Zelensky right after that. I think they both want to make a deal. It's too bad it took so long, but I think there's going to be something's going to come out, and the president's also helping us with that. But I think there's something. You know, I settled 8 wars, and I think we're going to be settling a 9th. It doesn't seem likely now, but sometimes when with war, I see when it's least likely, that's when it happens. I had a very good talk with President Putin. I had a very good talk with, I would say, as a combination. A lot of times I'd do well with Putin and Zelensky would be a problem, or vice versa. Zelensky would be great and Putin would be. They both want to get it settled now. More than that, that's all I do in my life is deals. I know deals. And I think they are going to, I think we're going to get it settled, hopefully soon. Last month, 35,000 mostly soldiers died. The month before that, it was 24,000. The month before that, it was 27,000. And the month before that, it was 29,000. But last month, it was 35,000 young soldiers, mostly soldiers died. And that's crazy.
0: And then more people started yelling again. I mean, even in the editing of these clips, you know what I mean, Sam? Like, the editing is like, let's leave all the noise in the beginning, and let's leave people screaming at him at the end.
1: I know, it doesn't make any sense.
0: And the whole time.
1: But they can't give a reporter a microphone.
0: Right, no, we hear her clear as a bell, And the reporter's going, I don't understand it. It's like, this isn't like Marconi just discovered radio. This isn't like, hey, can we put something in a recording machine back in, you know, 18, whatever it was. No. This is 2026. And I think we should be able to have some audio and a microphone near the person questioning. Now, if they were in a position to where they weren't going to be able to ask questions, why does Trump have a microphone? I mean, I would assume if you're sitting next to Erdogan, you don't have to have a microphone to talk to him. You can just talk to him. So clearly there was something set up to where questions could be asked. But it always blows my mind that there isn't better technology available. Okay, all that said, A, should we keep on vying for Greenland, or is this just make everybody mad at us again? And do you care if Europe's mad at us as they're being overtaken by Northern Africa? And B, I believe the president wants a deal with Ukraine, but I don't think we're anywhere near one. But what he just said was, well, you could be pretty far away from it, and then all of a sudden something happens. So maybe he's got some insight that we don't know about, and he probably does. And no mention of Iran there. Now, I wonder if any mention of Iran happened. But another overarching topic that's always following him when he goes to Europe is, will America pull down how many troops we have there? Just start pulling some people out of there. And my answer is, why not? If Italy and France and Spain will just be overrun, and England will be overrun by people from third world countries changing their culture as they arrest people for complaining about open and mass migration. If they're going to keep on doing that, why would we have our soldiers there to back them up? Back them up doing what? Watching a complete takeover of their culture? So I would be okay with us starting to draw down the number of troops we have in Europe and make them understand either you play ball and you pay the right amount of money to keep yourself secured and you let us use the bases when we need to use them for actions and activities. And until such a time as you make it make sense where you stop people from overrunning your culture, we're gonna draw down our troops. See how you feel. Because once we talked about this today with McManus, once the cop is out of sight, out of mind, suddenly, you know, you might want to do some bad actions. When you have more of a presence there, believe me, just the fact that we're there, our presence there, is keeping them safer than they would be otherwise. Your thoughts on that? 833-JOE-PAGS, 833-563-7247, joepags.com. Scroll down, click on contact. We're back after this.
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0: All right, great to have you. Thanks. Appreciate you stopping by. It is the Joe Pag Show. Lots going on. Lots to get to. Lots to talk about. I do appreciate you. A lot of big stories going on right now. This Graham Platter thing in Maine is kind of nutty, because I'm not sure I understand how he was ever the nominee for anybody. I'll just be honest with you. But he is, and he still is, even as we speak. I think he'll be dropping out sooner than later. Mike is in Maine, formerly listening on WLOB. Mike, what's going on? Hi.
19: Joe, it's good to hear your voice, man.
0: It's good to have you. Fill me in, brother. I mean, what is the story with this guy? How did Nazi tattoo guy ever even get it?
19: Well, I don't know. He came to rise up out of the ashes. And, you know, a lot of people didn't know who he was. And, it, you know, just seemed like they dumped a lot of money into Maine real fast. Now, I'm a retired Marine of 12 years. And a contractor for the Department of Defense for 12 more than that.
0: Right.
19: And I knew something was wrong out of the gate. And the reason I knew this, and this, I think this will make sense to you, Joe. We were waiting for the guys from his unit to show up. Now, look, when you've been in a combat situation, you form a lifetime bond.
0: Right.
19: As a team. No one ever showed up. And we kept looking, you know, all us veterans kept saying to each other, what the hell is going on? His guys ain't showed up.
0: Well, is there any question that he actually served? He did serve, right?
19: Oh, yeah, there's no question about it. But what you have is you have a loner. Okay. He's a loner. We went through this in the Marine Corps in all different areas. Everybody's, all branches have been through it. You'll get guys that just don't fit in with the rest of the crowd. And he's been one of them. And, you know, I just want to say, you know, it's really hurt the Marine Corps really hard, because they think that we raise all these monsters.
0: Yeah.
19: You know what I mean?
0: Yeah.
19: We're not monsters.
0: What is the local news saying about this guy?
19: Well, basically, they're waiting for him to drop. Now, look, you know, I was thinking about it today, and I said to myself, What happens if he decides not to drop? Because I'm telling you, this guy's got anger issues. He's liable to say, to hell with all of you, and I'm staying in. What are they going to do then?
0: Well, they can't stop him.
19: That's my question.
0: They can't force him out, that's for sure. If he doesn't do it by Monday, then he can't do it at all.
19: Well, look, it should have been submitted by now. Come on.
0: Oh, I'm surprised that it wasn't.
19: Yeah. I'm surprised it hasn't, when it dropped last night, we all knew it was coming. But, most of us in the know knew it was coming. But this ain't the only thing that's going to drop either.
0: Is there more, really?
19: A lot of things behind it. Oh, man, this ain't, look, this is the driving wedge. The drama. The sad part to this, Joe, all right, is, you know how much I love Sam and all you guys?
0: Yeah.
19: Look, what this guy did with women was, I can't even tell you how mad it makes me.
0: Yeah.
19: And you know what really makes me the maddest is they let the first two episodes slide. You know?
0: Yeah. Hey, Rokana showed up in Maine and said, "We've all made mistakes. Nobody's a perfect person." I was like, "What are you people doing?" And then this thing drops, and then all of a sudden, he's a no good guy. He was a no good guy before we knew about this.
19: Exactly. And let me tell you, my favorite quote is Elizabeth Warren. "This is my kind of guy. This is my kind of man."
0: There you go. Famous last words. Mike, I love you, man. I'm glad that you're still listening, probably listening online to our flagship KTSA, but I'm glad you're still listening. I'm not sure what that radio station did, but they made some changes or whatever. We love being on in Maine. We know that people listen in Bangor, Maine as well. And at the end of the day, you had all of these nutjob lefties, all these Democrats lining up to make every excuse for this guy, and all of a sudden, this was the one thing that could get him off the ballot. But I think Mike makes an interesting claim here. Graham Plattner appears to be the kind of guy that is a lone wolf, will do anything he wants to do to anybody he wants to do it to, allegedly, and maybe they don't push him out. If they can't get him to drop out before next Monday, they're screwed. They have him. He's on the ticket. He's on the ballot, and he will lose to Susan Collins, which is better than having a Graham Plattner in Washington. 833-JOE-PAGS, 833-563-7247, joepags.com. Stay right here.
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24: Slower traffic right now on I-70 westbound, right at I-76. There is an accident reported there on the shoulder. So traffic backing up a little ways in that area. Look for slower speeds. Again, that's I-70 westbound at I-76. Up in Clear Creek Canyon, 6th Avenue between Tunnel 2 and Tunnel 1, there is alternating traffic there due to a crash that happened earlier in the afternoon. With traffic, I'm Jeffrey Dallet.
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3: ABC News, I'm Dave Packer. A New York high-rise that was being converted from offices to apartments began to buckle today, leading to nearby evacuations. ABC's Aaron Katursky at the scene.
4: In the last several hours, they've sealed off the streets here, and a small team of experts has gone floor by floor into that building and determined that the damaged columns are no longer moving. So work can begin now to try and shore up the building with emergency trusses. That work's expected to last throughout the night.
3: And that temporary shoring is expected to begin soon. CENTCOM confirming powerful airstrikes against Iran. It's in response to earlier Iranian attacks on vessels in the Strait of Hormuz. While in Turkey for the NATO summit, President Trump called out NATO allies over not getting involved in the Iran war. At least 17 Democratic senators are saying that Democratic Senate candidate Graham Platner should end his campaign. He faces sexual assault allegations he claims are false. This is ABC News. Novak Djokovic outlasted Felix Auger-Aliassime after more than 5 hours to reach the Wimbledon semifinals. Coco Gauff overcame a shaky start to reach the semifinals for the first time. Premium economy is getting an upgrade.
5: American, Delta, and United Airlines all say they're pumping more money into premium seats and experiences on board, including sliding glass doors, cocktail bars, and soundproof relaxation pods for those in

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2: Progress is being made on the Aspen Acres fire in southern Colorado, which is up to 15% containment. There are thunderstorms in the forecast the next couple of days. In operation, Section Chief Brad Washer says it brings positives and possible negatives.
3: We're hoping these are going to be wet thunderstorms, but a major concern is the potential for flooding events, especially if we get significant precipitation and that precipitation falls really fast.
2: More than 1,500 firefighters are now battling the Aspen Acres fire, which has burned almost 94,000 acres. The former Mountain View City Councilman who shot a teenager in the face will not serve any additional jail time. Brent Metz was found guilty of third-degree assault and illegal discharge of a firearm last month in the shooting of the 17-year-old who was looking for a place to take homecoming photos. He was found not guilty on two counts of felony menacing. Metz was sentenced today to 4 years of probation, 100 hours of community service, and 3 months of work release for the September 2024 shooting near Conifer. That's the latest. I'm Chad Bauer.
1: Now, impact traffic.
4: Slower traffic right now on I-70 westbound, right at I-76. There is an accident reported there on the shoulder. So traffic backing up a little ways in that area. Look for slower speeds. Again, that's I-70 westbound at I-76. Up in Clear Creek Canyon, 6th Avenue between Tunnel 2 and Tunnel 1, there is alternating traffic there due to a crash that happened earlier in the afternoon. With traffic, I'm Jeffrey Dallet.
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18: Great
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18: Get online pricing now.
19: So,
18: great Western
19: make sure you stick around for that. Why is she doing it?
20: Buy a new car.
19: And the number of

0: technology.
1: People in the voting world.
0: Buttons and knobs have
1: in
0: vanished.
1: In like one county
0: maybe,
1: in this country.
0: Not for long. The Wall Street Journal reports drivers love new car tech.
1: California.
0: But only to a point. Wireless charging, heated and air-conditioned seats are big hits. So is assisted driving.
1: Actually,
0: but when it comes to passenger video screen, infrared night vision, gesture controls, and touchscreens everywhere, the love affair stops and frustration sets in.
2: It's Kim Commando.
1: That's a problem. I ask her all the questions you want answered about how can we secure our vote, protect our franchise, make sure that our actual right to vote is not taken away by somebody voting illegally or by a dead person voting or something like that. Make sure you stick around for that. I also want to get into Mitch McConnell. I don't know Mitch McConnell. His office called into a station where I was probably 10 or 12 years ago because I was letting him have it. The senator says blah, blah, blah. Tell the host. And I said, tell the senator to call his ass in. We can have a conversation. Which didn't happen. Mitch McConnell has had health troubles. I don't wish that on anybody. He's had health problems for a long time now. And in June, last month, he was found unconscious. We now have heard the 911 tapes at his residence in D.C. Nobody's heard from him. He certainly hasn't voted, hasn't done his job for a month. And the speculation becomes, where is Mitch McConnell? Did a short video on that over on TikTok and Instagram and YouTube and all that stuff. And on X earlier today, go check that out from our podcast studio, which, by the way, looks really cool. I want you to check that out. The question is very simple. Where is Mitch McConnell? Well, the speculation continues. Mitch McConnell and the complications of speculating about someone's health from USA Today, written by Alyssa Goldberg. Mitch McConnell was hospitalized weeks ago, but new information on his health has been few and far between. Audio from an emergency medical services dispatch suggests that McConnell, 84, was reported unconscious at his D.C. residence in June, prompting an advanced life support response. However, his office says the former Senate Majority Leader's health is improving. Quote, the senator continues to improve and is working closely with his staff on Kentucky and Senate matters while the Senate is out of session. McConnell's office said in a statement to USA Today on July 7th, that was today, congressional aides also told USA Today that the senator has been making lengthy phone calls to other GOP lawmakers from the hospital, including Wyoming Senator John Barrasso, Senate Majority Whip. He was fully engaged throughout their 20-minute call and eager to get back to the Senate, according to Barrasso spokeswoman Kate Noyes. Or Noyes, I'm not sure, N-O-Y-E-S. McConnell, who stepped down in 2024 but still remains one of the oldest Senate members, has a long history of health issues. He was previously hospitalized in February after experiencing flu-like symptoms, a spokesperson said at the time. He also experienced several health scares in 2023, including two incidents where he abruptly froze while speaking. He was also hospitalized in 2023 for a fractured rib and concussion after suffering a fall at a hotel in Washington. With the latest hospitalization, combined with a little information Americans can find out, speculation on his health has run rampant. It's normal to wonder about a public figure's health, especially a politician who can heavily influence Americans' daily lives and legal rights, but experts say health speculation can be harmful, too. I'm sorry, there is nothing harmful about speculating when you haven't seen the guy in public in a long time, haven't heard the guy speak in a very long time. We've got people from Scott Jennings, who you see over on CNN. He's also a talk show host. A former U.S. representative from Kentucky says he spent a long time talking to McConnell today. Barrasso says he spent a long time talking to McConnell today. Others have said we've talked to McConnell today. We, of course, don't have any recordings of those phone calls. We can only take them at their word that he was talking to them. But he hasn't done his job. He's collecting a salary and isn't doing his job. And he's just getting the taxpayer's dime and not doing a job. I'll understand. I wish him a speedy recovery. He should leave the Senate. If you can't go to work and you've been in the hospital for a month now, and it's a situation where there are mounting health issues, I don't want you to die. I want you to live. I want you to live another 180 years if you want. But you have no right to be in the Senate. We need people who are cognitive enough, vibrant enough, engaged enough in the Senate. We keep on making excuses for why it's okay. Here's a follow-up story. This is from Politico, I believe. Axios, actually. Inside McConnell Health Rumor Mill, Steph W. Knight wrote this, or Kite wrote this. Senate GOP leaders say they have spoken with Senator Mitch McConnell in recent days as speculation swirls online among MAGA influencers about the Kentucky Republicans' health. Why it matters. McConnell has been hospitalized for roughly 3 weeks with very little information about his condition. Majority Leader John Thune, Majority Whip John Barrasso, and former McConnell aide Scott Jennings went public within hours of each other today, describing substantive details, a detailed conversation with McConnell in starkly similar terms. They had a lengthy and substantive conversation that covered a variety of topics, including national security, a Thune spokesperson said. Barrasso and McConnell caught up about the latest news impacting Senate races and Graham Platner scandal and the recent Supreme Court rulings on coordinated spending limits. Spokesperson Kate Noyes said, he's still recovering in the hospital. We talked for just shy of 20 minutes about Iran, Ukraine, and the unfolding situation in Maine, my visit to the TR Presidential Library, and even a little bit of Senate history, Jennings posted on X. Laura Loomer has claimed without evidence the Senate senator is brain dead and hooked up to machines. She's now alleging a cover-up. Quote, we need the truth about Mitch McConnell now. It's unacceptable that the party who spent years, 4 years, criticizing Joe Biden's health is now silent on McConnell's, conservative commentator Glenn Beck posted. Under Kentucky law, if a Senate vacancy were to occur before August 3rd, a special election would be held quickly to fill the seat. If a vacancy were to occur after, on or after August 3rd, the new senator would be elected in November as planned. Well, we know in the reporting, according to an EMS call from the day of the senator's hospitalization, roughly 3 weeks ago, a dispatcher mentions cardiac arrest and a person being unconscious at McConnell's address. There's been no official confirmation of the cause for McConnell's hospitalization. Senator McConnell appreciates the outpouring of support he's receiving while he continues his recovery in the hospital, a McConnell spokesperson said in a statement on Tuesday. Today, the senator continues to improve and is working closely with his staff on Kentucky and Senate matters while the Senate is out of session. McConnell's team issued their identical statement on July 2nd. So I think it's a fair question. Where is Mitch McConnell? Laura Loomer is saying that he's brain dead. Doesn't make sense. I know Laura. I like Laura. I think that's a little over the top, a lot over the top to get some clicks. Then there's some other idiots over on Twitter or on X, as I mentioned earlier, that are speculating, not even speculating, they're just saying, Mitch McConnell dead. Now, perhaps the left, let's talk about it politically. Because Mitch McConnell obviously is in very poor health. I wish him well. I don't think he should be in the Senate anymore. But if he leaves now on July 7th, then they're going to have a special election to replace him between now and November. I guess the fear is, by some on the right, that that election could go to somebody who's on the left. The claim by the left is that they're basically trying to hold out until August 3rd or later, because then you have no senator at all until November. Actually, November is when you elect the person. January is when the person would take the seat. So if he drops out now, you're still going to get a senator from Kentucky who might actually be somebody on the left and would change the numbers from 53 to 47 to 52 to 48. So could they be holding out? Could they be telling Mitch, if he's cognizant at all, let's not do any dropping out until after August 3rd so that we don't mess up the apple cart. We don't want to give them another vote over there on the other side, because then you've got a couple of defectors. You won't be able to get anything done. Could be. Would I put it past them? No. Is it possible? Yes. So what are your thoughts on this? Let's do it from a couple of different angles. 833-JOE-PAGS. 833-563-7247. JoePags.com. A, if somebody is in the hospital for 3 weeks, almost a month, the call was cardiac arrest and he's unconscious, he's 84, several public health issues. I'm not speculating. I've seen them on video where he just stops talking, or somebody's trying to ask him a question as he's walking, he just falls down in the hall. He's been rolled around in a wheelchair for a while. Obviously, he's got an issue, or several. So should he still be in the Senate? Maybe he should focus on getting better, focus on his family helping him to get better, and just get the hell out of there now. Or do you think he should, now that we know the way it works, hold out until August 3rd? And then there won't be a Democrat possibly filling that seat, and now you've got, you know, November to win an election and hopefully have another Republican take the seat of this Republican. What is your thought process? And even in a more general sense, when somebody is so incapacitated that there are several, one after the other, for 3+ years now, health issues with Mitch McConnell, or with anybody in a general sense in the House or Senate, shouldn't they just move on? Shouldn't there be a rule, okay, you can't come to work for 3 weeks, you're out. Or you've had X number of health issues, you're out. He's talking about the issues important to the United States and to Kentucky. I like Scott Jennings, don't know him, but I think he's great on CNN. From what I can tell, he's a decent talk show host. I like him. But why is his message so similar to Barrasso, so similar to Thune? Why does it seem like they might have had to talk about it beforehand? I don't know. Your thoughts, 833-JOE-PAGS, 833-563-7247, joepags.com. I don't understand. I don't care what party it is. I don't care what party it is. What I care about is, can the person do the job? And as somebody who aligns with Republicans more than I do Democrats, as somebody who is a conservative American, I don't want Mitch McConnell to stay in the Senate if he's got health issues, so much so that nobody's actually heard from him. They claim that they have, but we haven't heard from him publicly in 3 weeks, and the call went in that he was unconscious and had a heart attack 3 weeks ago. No official reason for the hospitalization has been reported by his office or by the Senate. We're getting that from the EMS that arrived or that was called in. 833-JOE-PAGS, 833-563-7247. Make it happen right now. Let me remind you about Lean from Brickhouse. Brickhouse is a great nutrition company. They've got doctors and researchers that work really, really hard to make sure that the supplements that they supply are top-notch and really do the job. They've got something called Lean that they say can look a lot like you're on a GLP-1 without the shots, without the prescription, without the doctor's visit. But the results are pretty dramatic. The doctors and researchers that came up with this made sure that the studies show that it helps to lower your blood sugar. Big, big importance when it comes to losing weight. Also converting fat into energy so you use it and get rid of it. 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I believe in you. 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That gets you 20% off right now. We're back after this.
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17: Evening thunderstorms with lightning, wind, and small hail possible. We'll clear overnight and head down to 62. Not as much smoke in the air tomorrow. Not as hot, 92 with scattered storms late on Wednesday.
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1: Hi, great to have you. Thanks. I appreciate you stopping by. It is the Joe Pag Show. Harvey Dillon, the Assistant Attorney General for Civil Rights, will be at the bottom of the hour. She's going to talk about these election monitors that they've decided to send into 15 locations, and she lists them all. Yep, Boston, you're involved. Minneapolis, so are you. Lansing, you too. And actually, there are three different spots in Michigan. They just want to make sure that election integrity is held together, is in place. Because we do talk about this. There are a lot of people in this country that don't go and vote because you don't think your vote's going to count. You just don't believe it anymore. After the debacles we've seen in the past 6+ years, we know that there are people who think, hey, what's the difference? They're going to choose whoever they want anyway. They're going to choose anybody they want anyway. So your thoughts about this. Also, by the way, that's over online. Just go to joepags.com/YouTube. It's up and running. The one with Kay Hill from yesterday is doing great about Gavin Newsom and the wiretapping. Go and check that out. If you're not subscribed to joepags.com/YouTube yet, go and subscribe. It's free. You're going to get a daily upload, probably one a day, maybe a couple of shorts in there as well. And I think you'll enjoy them. Now, Mitch McConnell and anybody who's serving in public office, whether it's nationally, locally, whatever, If you're showing a pattern of not being able to do the work because cognitively you're gone, you keep on freezing, you're falling down, breaking your ribs, your EMS is called in because of a heart attack and you're not breathing or you're unconscious or whatever. I mean, at some point, shouldn't there be a rule that says, yeah, you can't get it done anymore? We're going to go ahead and do something different. Let me go to the phone lines. I appreciate you taking the time. It's going to be Frank, who's in Florida. Frank, what's going on? Hi.
24: Hey Joe, love listening to your show on the way home every night, and this one definitely struck a nerve with me because if I don't show up to work for a couple days or 3 days, no call, no show, a lot of times I don't have a job, or if I'm not producing a doctor's note, I mean that buys some additional time.
1: Right.
24: But if anything like that's going on, I mean he is responsible for a heck of a lot more than I am, or even you are, or many. I mean, he's responsible to represent half the state of Kentucky. So, and then you mix in Dianne Feinstein, you mix in Pelosi, who did the same thing. I mean, there has to be something there if we're going to let these folks get to be in their 80s and still be up there serving. There has to be a threshold somewhere in there that says after these things happen, no more.
1: Well, I think you nailed something. And Frank, thank you out of Florida. And I think you nailed something. You can take time off of work for being sick. You can even have short-term or long-term disability. But you got to tell me why. You got to tell your employer why. You know, he said, no show, no note. You're right. If you get a doctor's note and you give a real reason, that'd be great. His office is only saying, oh, he's doing fine. He's engaged in the issues of the country and the Senate and of Kentucky. And one correction, he's not representing half of Kentucky. He and the other senator represent the entire state. I mean, the state elects two of them. It's not like Kentucky's split in half. But you're right in that his job is important. Is it more important than yours? I don't think so. Is it more important than mine? I don't think so. But it is certainly an important job. He's one of 100. And you can't just start having them fall by the wayside. Now you got 99, or maybe now you got 98 or 96 people can vote. That doesn't make any sense. We send 100 to do the job of the 50 states. And if you can't do it, it's actually a very, very easy equation. Because as we all know, 2 + 2 = 4. Clearly.
10: Mm-hmm.
1: Clearly. Clearly. I just had to do that. If you haven't listened to this show for a while, I nailed it one day that I really believe that 2 + 2 = 2. And I even know that I said it. And then, of course, Polo recorded it or something, and the Sam made fun of her dad for the next 3 weeks.
0: Oh, yeah. Mm-hmm. Still do.
1: So, 2 + 2 = 4. You can't go to work, then you shouldn't have the job. It's not a very in-depth thing. You don't have to use a lot of brain power to figure out if you can't get the job done, you shouldn't be in the job. If they're doing this for electioneering or politicking, where the hell the word's going to be, and they just want him to hold out till August 3rd, and he's incapacitated, that's kind of disgusting. So I think that we should hear from Mitch McConnell soon, and we should get an official reason why he's in the hospital. So I remember when Lloyd, the former, it wasn't the Secretary of War, Secretary of Defense, Lloyd What's-His-Face, that's how much I think of the guy. He ends up going and getting cancer surgery or something, doesn't tell you that he's number 2 at the DOD, and he's just missing. Lloyd Austin, exactly right. He's just missing. Just not there. And I'm going, what? And I had a problem with that, and he's a lefty. Because McConnell's a righty, I don't care. Allegedly a righty, I don't care. Tell us what's going on. Bob, Boston, less than a minute, but it's all yours. Let's go.
2: Yep, I was at the Pentagon working for a 2-star admiral. In 93 came, my 30th year. The admiral tried to keep me for a couple more years. Bill Purr said, no go. Tell the captain to go back to Boston, collect his pension. Bye.
1: I mean, right. I mean, and that's probably the right way to go, right? I mean, at some point, you've got to say you're aged out.
2: Yeah, absolutely.
1: All right, brother. Bob, very good point. And listen, if you could do that to our members of the military, somebody they wanted to keep on, what is so special about somebody who serves in the Senate or in the House of Representatives that says you can live there for life? Trust me when I say the Founding Fathers never expected that senators or U.S. representatives would stay in that job forever until they died. And we talked about this not long ago as a couple of other people died in office. Just people just dying in office. It's mind-boggling. I want an update on the health condition of Mitch McConnell and whether or not he actually is, you know, of the capacity to continue his job. If not, move on now. 833-JOE-PAGS, joepags.com. Harmy Dillon, when we come back. Stay here.
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5: ABC News, I'm Dave Packer. Increasing pressure on Maine Senate Democratic nominee Graham Plattner to drop out of the race amid sexual assault allegations, which he denies. ABC's Jay O'Brien.
25: His top supporter, Senator Bernie Sanders, who stood by him through a series of scandals, saying he spoke with Plattner. And in light of these very serious allegations, I have recommended that he step aside. Plattner has until Monday to remove his name from the ballot, but as he deliberates, his party is moving on. Several Maine Democrats already raising their hands to take his place.
5: U.S. Central Command announcing new powerful strikes, pledging to impose hefty costs on Iran for attacking 3 commercial ships in the Strait of Hormuz in just the past 24 hours. In New York, engineers attempting to stabilize the under-construction high-rise that buckled today. Fellow Republicans say they touched base with Kentucky Republican Senator Mitch McConnell, who's been hospitalized for weeks for reasons that have still not been disclosed by aides. This is ABC News.
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6: Good news regarding a couple of earlier issues. I-70 eastbound at Central Park, there was a stall in the far left lane in the express lane. That has now been cleared. I-70 westbound at I-76, there is a fire activity in the right shoulder. It was the right two lanes. It's now been moved to the right shoulder. Also, Hampton northbound at Morrison Road, there was an accident that just happened there. Emergency crews are on their way. With traffic, I'm Jeffrey Dallet.
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0: simplest privilege that we have, I actually call it a responsibility, is to go and make sure our voice is heard when it comes to representation in Washington, or even in your own state government, or who the president or vice president is going to be. I don't know why it's so controversial in this day and age, in this great land, that we just make sure that our vote counts. And that's exactly what Harmeet Dillon is trying to make sure, Assistant Attorney General from the Civil Rights Division of the DOJ. Harmeet, how are you? Good to see you again.
1: I'm great. Thanks for having me, Joe.
0: Why is this so controversial? I mean, in India, 630 million people can vote, and we can find out that night who won. In this country, like in California, we're not going to know for 30 days after an election, if not more than that. Why is it so complicated here in the freest nation on the planet?
1: Well, I think it's complicated on purpose. I think that the system is skewed in those jurisdictions that delay the finality of the elections by methodologies they use. For example, they have made it sort of all mail balloting regardless of request. They don't verify voter ID. They don't verify citizenship. And they don't purge the voter rolls of ineligible voters. When you add all of those things together, you get a recipe for cheating and you get a recipe for a decrease in voter confidence. And I think that that benefits people who want to stack the deck with a sort of paid turnout operation. I mean, you know, as you know, we're prosecuting people in California. We got a guilty plea by one lady who was signing up homeless people and paying them and registering them at her address. This is illegal. I think it's going on in many jurisdictions. That's why it's so important that the Department of Justice has stepped up this year to ensure that all citizens can have confidence in our elections. And we're getting a lot of resistance, unfortunately.
0: It's Harmeet Dillon, Assistant AG, of course, Civil Rights Division. How did you find out that the homeless people were getting paid? I mean, this is now a very, very famous story, and thank you for prosecuting and going down that road. But how do you find out? It's not like the homeless people are getting a hold of Harmeet Dillon in Washington. Were they so upset by it that people were paying them off? Was it independent journalists that went there and found out? How did we know about that?
1: It's independent journalists who've been going in and uncovering these issues. I mean, that's one incident. Other journalists like Nick Shirley have gone in and noticed there are hundreds of people registered to vote at, you know, warehouses and empty buildings and, right, and soup kitchens and things like that. And so, you know, all of that is suspicious. And, you know, we just need to have the resources to go and prosecute them. So as we find out these situations, we go, we can't just, you know, be gunslingers here. We have to go send FBI agents in, take interviews, and then eventually we bring a prosecution or take it to a grand jury and seek an indictment. So it's a process, and it's going on throughout the country. I work with U.S. attorneys in different jurisdictions who are bringing these types of cases. I just signed off on, you know, one such investigation. And so, you know, when that becomes public, we'll be happy to tell the public about it. So this is going on in a massive scale all over the country.
0: It's Harmeet Dillon, again, Assistant Attorney General of the Civil Rights Division, the Department of Justice. I always love the attention and the knowledge that you bring. So for those in Michigan, let's talk about what happened 6 years ago without getting specific into who won and who cheated and who whatever. But 6 years ago, I remember very, very vividly, they were putting, you know, construction paper in the window so you couldn't even look through the window to monitor what was going on. I remember because of C-19, they were saying the Republican has to stand 12 feet away and the liberal can watch the actual vote count in some of these places. That was happening in Pennsylvania, was happening in Michigan. Some say it happened in Georgia and Arizona. Clearly, both sides should have an opportunity to make sure there's nothing wrong going on. It's only up and up. And you're ensuring this. You're now saying three different cities in Michigan specifically, and then even broader than that on in some other states, you're sending some monitors. What does that look like?
1: So first of all, this is for the upcoming primary elections this month and next month. We have some funds that we use for this purpose. And so the Department of Justice, like it has in, you know, Republican and Democrat administrations in the past, is sending election monitors to places where there have been problems with the integrity of elections. For example, where poll workers made mistakes in giving people access or didn't let people come in, or they used the wrong poll book, or they didn't have the ballots, correct ballots for that jurisdiction, so people were denied the right to vote, or their language access issues that are mandated by federal law. So I'm going to read from this list here. So in 2024, we monitored 27 primary elections in 2022. Under the prior administration, the department monitored 9 primary elections. In this primary season, we're monitoring 15 jurisdictions at least in 6 states, and they include Arizona, Massachusetts, Michigan, Minnesota, New Hampshire, and Virginia. And the cities and counties that we're monitoring are, you know, some significant ones. They include Boston, Maricopa, Fairfax County, Detroit, Ramsey, Prince William, Lansing, East Lansing, Hennepin County, Minnesota, New Bedford and Nashua in Massachusetts, Manchester, and then back in Arizona, again, Apache and Pima counties. And I've been a volunteer and a professional election lawyer in prior years and prior cycles. And some of these jurisdictions are jurisdictions where, you know, I've got personal knowledge of there being problems in the past. And so I think it should be a welcome sign for voters in all jurisdictions that we have an eye on things, as well as, of course, private parties and you know, the political parties can also come in and do that, and they should. The more eyes on elections, in my opinion, the better, because the more people will be confident in the outcome of those elections, and we all want that as Americans.
0: Yeah, it's interesting. That list that you just named off, some of my biggest stations are in those places. We've got 15 stations in just in Michigan. We've got Boston. We've got two huge stations in Boston. We've got a huge station in Minneapolis. These people all, when they call in, say, Joe, trust me, we are not all bright blue like they're trying to pretend. We're not all voting for these people, but they don't feel as though their vote counts. You alluded to this earlier, Harmeet. People will sit on their hands rather than go and vote knowing or feeling like it's not going to count. How can you make people understand that because of these moves that you're making and because Todd Blanch is making them, or President Trump is making them, that their vote literally will count this time? They just don't believe it.
1: Well, you know, what you hear from the left now, they've changed the goalposts. It used to be there is no voter fraud.
0: Right.
1: Now they would like to say there is no significant amount of voter fraud. But let me tell you, as a voter, that right is sacred. And if one person votes illegally and cancels out my vote, I think that's pretty significant, because I take time and effort to figure out who to vote for.
0: Yeah.
1: And it's a civil right. And it is happening, okay? It is happening all over the country. I know that because I've seen some of the indictments and the prosecutions, and I'm personally engaged in that as the head of the Civil Rights Division. So we want to put a stop to it. So ground one is, like, let's just look at the voter rolls and help these states clean them up, because a lot of these jurisdictions, most of them these days, are sending millions or hundreds of thousands of ballots by mail.
0: Yeah.
1: You know, this is a multi-agency effort. You know, we have other agencies of government also involved in helping us identify fraud and also tighten up our voter rolls. We've been using a database called the SAVE database. We now, this afternoon, have dueling injunctions from two different federal judges. One here in D.C., Sparkle Suknanen, Judge Suknanen, has purported to prohibit the use of that database to clean up the voter rolls. Another just issued an order reiterating that he approved the use of them in a prior settlement. And so, you know, he says for the 4 states in that situation that include Florida and Ohio, people absolutely have a right to use the SAVE database. So we have these judges going off and doing their own thing, and so that causes confusion. But our DOJ and our civil division and appellate divisions here are working around the clock to correct these mistakes by appealing them up to the higher courts. I mean, it's almost a full-time endeavor between now and the election to get this right. You can expect, since we're doing 15 jurisdictions in the primary, we have an upcoming general election, we are going to significantly expand our efforts in that regard and make sure there are vote monitors everywhere we think we need them on behalf of the Department of Justice. And then, of course, we encourage private parties to exercise their right to go and, you know, make themselves comfortable that the voting is accurate. But every citizen has a duty to, first of all, make sure that people aren't voting who don't have a right to vote. So in that regard, DOJ has also sent out letters to 51 election officials, the state secretaries of state, as well as the District of Columbia, reminding them that if they knowingly allow non-citizens and people ineligible to vote on the voter rolls, that can be a criminal offense. And so we want everyone to follow the law. We want everyone to vote who's allowed to vote. And we want zero people voting who don't have the right to vote. In the news, there's an indictment of an Australian citizen who has voted in more than one American election. This is not okay. And we intend to put a stop to it in this administration. And that comes from the White House on down.
0: Harmy Dillon, Assistant Attorney General, Civil Rights Division. Why is it so controversial for you to say, let me see your voter rolls? Now, I know that the Constitution says state legislatures will set up how elections are done. We set the national election date on a national level. That's not done by the states. But we should know that the people voting are allowed to vote. And you're right. It went from there is no voter fraud to it's not widespread. Well, it's not enough to change the outcome of an election. They're moving the goalposts, as you said. Why is it controversial? All 50 states should say, Harmy, here. Here are our voter rolls. Please help us make sure that only people who are legally allowed to vote are the ones voting. Why is that so hard to do?
1: Well, Joe, I want to say first, about a third of the states did voluntarily comply with us, and they've been great partners. And even in those states that are voluntarily complying, we found hundreds of thousands of dead people on the voter rolls and, you know, tens of thousands of non-citizens on the voter rolls. And so we're helping. Now we're checking, did those people vote? Because if they did, we have a problem. Yeah. And so we're looking into that one by one. We don't want to make any mistakes and unfairly accuse somebody, but it's a serious issue. But then two-thirds of the states, including many Republican-led jurisdictions, just said, no, we're not going to let you have it. But at the same time, they willingly hand over their data to Eric and to, you know, these so-called NGOs that often weaponize it in a, liberal get out the vote direction. So that's not very fair. And the United States Department of Justice is here to make sure that the voter rolls are accurate for all Americans. We should all accept the outcome of our free and fair elections. But first, we have to be assured that they are. And when you have states like California that have admitted that in the 2017 litigation with Judicial Watch, for example, Los Angeles County alone had over 1 million people on the voter rolls who did not belong on the voter rolls. That's a disgrace. Crazy. That is a, if you talk about degrees of housekeeping, that is a filthy voter roll, and it needs to be cleaned up. And they don't want to do it. They fundraise off of it. They virtue signal off of it. And they just don't want to do the basic hygiene. And what happens when you don't do that? Well, we've seen the fraud that has been rampant in other areas of the government. My colleagues here at the DOJ in the fraud section are going after that. When you don't have anyone checking, you have fraud. That's a fact of life. We all know it. And, so we're having that in the voting system, but we're very dedicated to getting rid of it. And I'm proud to be a, part of that effort.
0: Harmy, what can they possibly say, I'm not going to give it because what? What is their answer?
1: Privacy.
0: So the state can have it, but the federal government can't have it? I mean, you guys, I've got a social security number with you guys. You guys know who I am. What's the question?
1: They're not good reasons, but those are the reasons that they give. We don't want, realistically, they don't want people who've been voting illegally to be caught and prosecuted and deported. They don't want to do the work. I mean, we have California. I know I lived there for 25 years. Just I kept getting extension after extension after extension to comply with our federal laws regarding an up-to-date accessible database. They don't want to verify people's citizenship. California gives out driver's licenses to illegal aliens. Okay, so that's going on. They don't want to have to do the homework and tighten things up. They just don't. They want this sort of kumbaya universe. Well, that doesn't work for voting. It has to be restricted to citizens voting one time only. There aren't any good reasons. I do believe that we're going to prevail in these cases eventually. But some of the twisted reasoning that we've seen from some of the courts ruling on some of our requests and some of this litigation in 30 jurisdictions has included the remarkable proposition that the state voter roll is not a election record within the meaning of the Voting Rights Act, and so of the Civil Rights Act of 1960. So it's a collection of records as opposed to one record. I mean, this is like hair splitting to the extreme. We don't believe that reasoning holds water. Others have said, oh, well, there's a Privacy Act violation, or, oh, you're not using it for a proper purpose. But The Civil Rights Act of 1960 doesn't restrict the Attorney General to any particular purpose having to be articulated. So that itself is a judicially created obstacle to us doing our jobs. And when we have to fight both judges as well as, election officials who don't want to do their jobs, it's a lot of work, but we're very dedicated to it.
0: Assistant Attorney General for Civil Rights, it's Harmeet Dhillon. Go follow Harmeet on her personal account on X, and go follow the governmental account as well. She does amazing work every single day. Two last questions. Number one, can your division or can the Attorney General's office at all even look into a local election like the mayor's race in Los Angeles? The reason I ask is you and I both saw the person who is now in second place concede the night of. She said, well, it didn't work out. We tried our best. Have a good day. And Spencer Pratt was supposed to be second behind Karen Bass. Suddenly, a few days go by, and this person miraculously got every vote that was counted after that. Can the DOJ, can the federal government look into a local race like that?
1: Well, we can look into any race. We, for that kind of a local race that doesn't involve a federal election, we'd have to have some evidence of fraud. And right. Having lived through many cycles of elections in California, even in federal elections involving congressional races, the fact that they allow the ballots to be counted for 30 days combined with sloppy voter rolls, combined with ballots can be received up to 7 days after the election, and the postmarking is like you can hand date it, and they don't really require even the franking by the postal service,
0: right?
1: As so, like, there is no end point, really. You could just keep submitting ballots. I mean, but that's part of the system. So we have to put an end to that system. And there's legislation pending in Congress to fix some of these loopholes. I wish they would step up. So that's all I can say about that. For now, all I can do is enforce the laws as we have them. And so, for this primary season, we got 15 jurisdictions. We can expand it if we like. And then you should expect to see a much wider rollout of this effort in the general election.
0: I love it. It's going to make sure that my franchise matters. Last question. You mentioned getting a driver's license if you're here illegally. And if you're not a citizen, you can certainly get a driver's license, whether you're here legally or not. Can't we end voter motor or motor voter, whatever the hell this is? I mean, in Minnesota, illegal aliens are getting licenses. In California, they're getting licenses. And if you got a motor voter motor voter system in those states, and I think they do, when you go and get your license as somebody who's not allowed to vote, you can sign up to vote. Can't we just end that? I mean, it seems to me that would be very simple. You can't give somebody a registration to vote if they're here getting a license because we don't know what their citizenship is.
1: Yeah, well, voter is federal law. And like I said, if Congress were to step up and fix the problems in the system, we would not be having this conversation. They have not been willing to do that for decades now. There's a whole host of things. I've gone to Congress and testified about loopholes and problems in our voter laws over the years, and none of them have been fixed. So I can't advocate for any particular legislation at this point, but certainly action would be suggested to, fix known problems. There's when they have, like California, a system of giving licenses to non-citizens and not even, legal aliens, but illegal aliens, supposedly they're kept segregated from the others. But polling has shown that many legal aliens are not aware of the fact that their green card doesn't entitle them to vote.
0: I mean, exactly right. That entire thing up right now, joepags.com/YouTube. Really appreciate Harmeet coming on. We're back after this.
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0: Really glad she's on our side. Harvey Dillon is awesome, the Assistant Attorney General for Civil Rights at the DOJ. A little bit more of that interview, but go and check it out again. Because, yeah, a million, she said, people were voting that weren't eligible to vote in Los Angeles County. That's an issue. 833-JOE-PAGS, joepags.com. You can see that entire thing, joepags.com/YouTube. We're coming back another big hour, including the police chief in San Antonio, who's on the way out, Bill McManus. Keep it here.
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28: Traffic pretty light out there on the highways, I-25 in both directions. Moving at posted speeds in and out of the downtown area. No slowing there. There is some slight slowing on the southbound side of 225 right around 6th Avenue. So expect a little bit of a delay there. Off Highway Founders Parkway and Black Pine Drive in Castle Rock, there is a crash in that intersection. With traffic, I'm Jeffrey Dalle.
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27: ABC News, I'm Dave Packer. Increasing pressure on Maine Senate Democratic nominee Graham Plattner to drop out of the race amid sexual assault allegations, which he denies. ABC's Jay O'Brien.
29: His top supporter, Senator Bernie Sanders, who stood by him through a series of scandals, saying he spoke with Plattner, and in light of these very serious allegations, I have recommended that he step aside. Plattner has until Monday to remove his name from the ballot, but as he deliberates, his party is moving on. Several Maine Democrats already raising their hands to take his place.
27: U.S. Central Command announcing new powerful strikes, pledging to impose hefty costs on Iran for attacking three commercial ships in the Strait of Hormuz in just the past 24 hours. In New York, engineers attempting to stabilize the under-construction high-rise that buckled today. Fellow Republicans say they touch base with Kentucky Republican Senator Mitch McConnell, who's been hospitalized for weeks for reasons that have still not been disclosed by aides. This is ABC News. The family of former Dallas Cowboys defensive end Marshawn Nealand released a report from the Concussion and CTE Foundation that shows the 24-year-old had a brain abnormality linked to repeated head trauma. Nealand died by suicide after a high-speed chase with police in November of 2025. A Syrian official says investigators are looking for those responsible for two explosions in Damascus during French President Macron's visit today. 6 months after reaching a settlement with federal regulators, Walmart strikes a similar deal with Texas.
30: The world's largest retailer had been accused of overstating the earning potential of participants in the Spark Driver program, the service that delivers groceries and other merchandise to consumers. Walmart promised in February to pay $79 million to affected drivers and $21 million in fines and penalties. Now it's agreed to a similar settlement in Texas, paying its Spark drivers $7 million collectively and $7 million to the state. Jim Ryan, ABC News.
27: And I'm Dave Packer, ABC News.
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2: The Aspen Acres fire in southern Colorado is now the seventh largest in state history, forcing thousands out of their homes, destroying 260 homes, and people are now leaning on the community for support.
3: They had to leave quickly.
4: The only thing that I really grabbed was my medicine.
3: Virginia Workus and other people who had to evacuate are now getting essentials from a United Way distribution center in Pueblo.
4: When you're out here like now, if it wasn't for this place right here, food-wise, I don't know what we'd do.
3: Kathy Kisner is the donations manager and sets up the donation center to look like a store, giving people the freedom to choose in a time when that's been taken away.
5: We want them to come in and shop in the carts, find the things that they need.
3: This is just step one of the recovery process. I'm Keenan Dixon.
2: A week after the primary election, still no winner declared in the Republican governor's race. Victor Marks has a lead of about 2,000 votes over Barb Kirkmeyer, who says the race is not over. That's the latest. I'm Chad Bauer.
6: Now, impact traffic.
7: Traffic pretty light out there on the highways, I-25 in both directions. Blue and at posted speeds in and out of the downtown area. No slowing there. There is some slight slowing on the southbound side of 225 right around 6th Avenue. So expect a little bit of a delay there. Off-highway, Founders Parkway and Black Pine Drive in Castle Rock, there is a crash in that intersection. With traffic, I'm Jeffrey Dallet.
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12: Bill McManus joins us at the bottom of the hour, and he's leaving to go to another job. He is staying in town for those wondering what happens next.
13: Have you heard the news?
12: How do you compare
13: a Manhattan skyrise could collapse?
12: So the job 20 years ago, those of you in Minneapolis, you know.
13: At the NATO summit in Turkey,
14: he did something in Iran. Take care and does that.
12: Calls for Graham Planner. He was there for a while.
15: Joining the conversation is one thing.
12: Thank you for taking my call.
16: Taking my call.
12: When doing so, 20 years ago, what changes did he have to make right away here? What are the challenges in a city like this? Those who haven't been here.
17: How's that work?
12: It's a pretty diverse city.
18: Record and send.
12: A city of millions and millions of people. A very large city. Although it does act more like a small town. That Bill McManus at the bottom of the hour.
13: Because
12: we haven't covered this an awful lot. The only reason, first of all, it was over the 4th of July weekend, and there's a lot going on. That actually happened before then, but we haven't covered the Venezuela earthquake at all. Sam, I don't think we covered it at all, right?
19: Yeah, I think we mentioned it once or twice, but we haven't really gotten into it.
12: I mean, it's way worse than I think anybody even realizes, and we're not right there, so it's not in your backyard. It tends to not really.

0: they make a blip. Now, I know a little bit about it because I follow somebody on Instagram named Margarita, and she's a polyglot. You know what that is, Sam? A polyglot?
1: No, no.
0: Well, you know what a polyglot is?
2: I do not.
0: Speaks many, many languages as if she's a native of all the places.
1: Oh,
0: so she speaks
1: cool.
0: Italian, English, French, Spanish. She's Italian, but she's from Venezuela, which is interesting. So the only reason I know about this is they're doing a GoFundMe and they're missing kids and everything else. And it seems unbelievably tragic what's going on down there. I mean, I'm guessing the nightly news has covered this, but you know, Dad, I do not follow the nightly news at all. So, I mean, one would wonder, I mean, I would have to assume, Sam, that they're following it.
1: 100%.
0: Does Sid Rosenberg not know when I'm on the air?
1: You know what? He does it so early that he's probably just sleeping
0: just
1: at this
0: me.
1: Point. Did he really?
0: Just now called me. I'm on the air.
1: Wow. Sid, come on.
0: I almost took him on the air just to say, what are you doing? But you know, Sid, every other word's F. You can't really take him.
1: Yeah, yeah. I definitely do know.
0: I mean, so there you go. Let's get into this. Really? Really, Sid? He just called. Now, could you hear that, Sam, or could I only hear that? I heard it actually in my ear
1: only
0: that
1: you.
0: Time.
1: Yeah.
2: What the heck? No, I heard it.
0: Dude, I'm on the air. Let me text this guy that wow. I'm literally on
1: Jeez.
0: The air.
1: Wow.
0: I
1: Come
0: am on
1: Sid.
0: The air. What are you doing? Come on. All right, anyway.
1: He's so funny.
0: I just, hold on, just called you out nationally. Boom. All right, let's get into serious business. In Venezuela, the death toll from the Venezuela quakes rises to 3,535 as thousands remain displaced. Daisy Petrego and Vivian Sequeira wrote this. This is, it says nearly 18,000 people remained homeless more than a week after the June 24th quakes. At least 12,800 people were staying in 80 shelters across Caracas and LaGuardia. Not sure how to pronounce that. PAHO advisor warned shelters faced health risks from overcrowding, unsafe water, and sanitation problems. This is from Reuters. Out of Caracas, Venezuela. The death toll from Venezuela's twin earthquakes has risen to 3,535. Authorities said on Monday, yesterday, while nearly 18,000 people remain homeless more than a week after the disaster struck the capital and nearby coastal areas. Top lawmaker Jorge Rodriguez said the latest official tally showed 16,740 people injured and 17,854 left without housing after the June 24th quakes, which measured magnitudes 7.2 and 7.5 and struck within seconds of each other. The new figures underscore the scale of the disaster in and around Caracas and again, I don't know how to pronounce it, LaGuardia, I guess, something like LaGuardia. The coastal areas hit hardest and criticism mounts over the government's response. Venezuela's social vice president or social vice presidency said that at least 12,800 people were staying in 80 shelters across Caracas and LaGuardia. Okay, I'm not going to get into any more of this. First of all, it feels like Reuters wrote this in Spanish and then translated it to English, and it wasn't a really good job. That's the first thing. Second thing, unbelievable numbers of people that have been harmed by this. I don't know if you're involved in any GoFundMes. You can go look for one. Make sure it's an official GoFundMe if you want to help people out. Missing children still, missing families still, and 18,000 people without a place to stay, and 16,000-some-odd injuries on top of the rising death toll, which is over 3,500. It sucks. It sucks. And we aren't covering it very closely because, I mean, to be honest, and I'm not being rude about this, if it's not right in our backyard, many people doesn't even make a blip in their heads. I'm hoping, I'm guessing that the national news would be covering this. I would expect that they are. We got that. Also, there's this. Carmelo Anthony, the 19-year-old that was convicted of murdering Austin Metcalf here in Texas, Frisco, Texas. His lawyers are asking for a new trial, and they want the judge off the case. This is from News Nation. Carmelo Anthony's legal team seeks new trial, judge's removal. Written by Jordan Perkins. The attorneys representing Carmelo Anthony have filed two legal motions as they look to overturn the 19-year-old's murder conviction. According to a news release from an advocacy group supporting Anthony, his legal team filed a motion requesting a new trial and asking Collin County District Judge John Roach to be removed from presiding over all remaining post-trial proceedings. The request for a new trial, according to attorneys, raises constitutional and legal challenges stemming from the trial, and is requesting that those issues be decided by an independent judge, the release obtained by CBS News said. Anthony was sentenced to 35 years in prison for the murder of 17-year-old Austin Metcalf following an argument at a track meet April of 2025. It was recently announced Anthony has a new team of pro bono attorneys who come from several high-profile law firms. They say they would conduct a fresh independent review of the trial record. During the trial, concerns were raised over the racial makeup of the jury as there were no black jurors during Anthony's trial. It's interesting how they're saying it now because they originally said it was an all-white jury. And then it turned out there were some Arabs, there are some Hispanics, there are some others, there are a Sikh or two. So it wasn't true that it was an all-white jury. But when you say a jury of your peers, that doesn't have any racial component whatsoever. It just doesn't. A jury of your peers means a jury of people from your area. Those who are in a similar situation as you are living in Frisco, Texas. You know who didn't get a jury of his peers? O.J. Simpson. O.J. Simpson had a jury that had several women, several black members of the jury, that were not living in Brentwood, California. A jury of his peers would have been a bunch of rich people that he hung out with. O.J. Simpson lived amongst a very wealthy crowd, most of whom were white. So do I get to make the argument that O.J. Simpson should have had more white jurors than he did? Should have had no black jurors because he was about the only black family in that neighborhood? Or did they select a jury of his peers and they went with it? There is nothing to suggest in any case law and any Supreme Court ruling in the Constitution that a jury of one's peers is the same ancestry. So I don't know who the high-profile attorneys are that are dealing with this case, but they must not be very good at it. Because that doesn't make any sense. Now, he's been found guilty. The evidence is overwhelming, and those who testified against him were, in fact, of every racial background, including black. And they said that he was the instigator. He was the bad guy. So I'm not really sure what they're hoping to get done here, other than he's a black 19-year-old, and how dare you ever convict a black 19-year-old of anything in this day and age. And that's getting a little bit tiresome. I'm tired. Look at me. Tired. You know what I'm saying, Sam? That was a yawn. It's a fake half a yawn.
1: Is it Tuesday or is it just Monday again?
0: Huh? Or are we fighting? Fight? If you missed yesterday, by the way, Mike, if I didn't say it yet tonight, Mike Johnson is fighting and he's ready to fight.
1: Fight.
0: So, yeah, I think, listen, you can have the appeals. This is the way the court system works. They can appeal all they want. But there should not be any reseating of a jury. There should not be any retrial because the jury wasn't made up of people that the defense liked. By the way, the defense gets to voir dire as well. They can kick anybody off the jury they want, just as the prosecution can. So don't give me this garbage. The evidence that came out in that case was overwhelming. With his 3.5-inch knife that he had no reason to have there on a high school campus, that he stabbed a kid in the heart because of a dispute over a tent. Give me a break. So stupid. 833 Joe Pags, 833-563-7247, joepags.com. I want to give you a couple of pieces of audio and video. This is Christopher Wright. He is the energy secretary under President Trump. During Joe Biden, the energy policies, the environmental policies, the EPA policies, the policies were basically no more internal combustion engine cars, no more gas stoves, no more dryers that did really good drying of your clothing. They tried to change the appliance rules so much that Americans could not afford them. I mean, we're trying to dial that back. It's taken a while because Democrats in Congress are trying to stop any sort of changes. But there was so much crap in the so-called Inflation Reduction Act that didn't. And the green energy garbage that they kept on shoving down our throats that did nothing but cost more and have higher regulations. Wright is trying to do something right, pun intended.
3: One more for you, Mr. Secretary. You've been overhauling all those pesky anti-appliance rules that were imposed by the last administration against stoves, shower heads, incandescent light bulbs, etc. How much more work needs to be done here? What exactly are you going to do?
4: So it's another one of these just crazy battles against Democratic policies. They want to pass laws that make your appliances more expensive and less effective. Like, it's amazing Americans have put up with that for so long. A clothes dryer right? It's about airflow and heat. Both of those cost energy. So new clothes dryers have to deliver less heat and less airflow, which means they run for an hour and your clothes
3: still aren't dry, but very quickly, are those rules now changed quickly?
4: Yes, we are going to get rid of all of those nonsense rules through a technical process. But yes, we're going to let Americans choose what they want to buy. What a novel idea.
3: Indeed it is, Secretary Chris Wright.
0: I mean, give me a break. Why, that's not controversial either. What was controversial was lying to us about why you were changing the rules. He also said this.
4: Yeah, David, and that last one is by far the biggest threat. These are blue state policies, and they were Obama administration policies and Biden administration policies. 17 years ago, the Democrats decided they're the party of expensive energy. They're the party of unreality. We're going to oppose fossil fuels, even though they're 80% of American energy and 80% of global energy. We're going to close coal plants, make it hard to build new gas plants, close nuclear plants, and we're going to bet the farm on the sun and the wind. That was a disastrous bet that drove high electricity prices and stopped any growth of American electricity production. Fortunately, with the working families tax cut, we just passed the day that those subsidies are no longer available if you start construction on a project today. Ironically, spending hundreds of billions of dollars of government subsidies was a driver of increased electricity prices. Normally, you have a huge subsidy, you push the price of something down. They lost twice. Spend massive subsidies, make electricity more expensive. But the Trump administration is reversing all of that. You will see an end to the rise of the electricity prices, and our pragmatic policies will keep the lights on and keep the air conditioners running this summer. But it will be a massive challenge given 17 years of Democrat policies degrading the quality of our electric grid.
0: Can you imagine? I mean, every policy they put in place during those 4 years, and a lot of stuff that Obama did in 8 years, ended up costing us more. Cars are more expensive. Appliances are more expensive. Building a house is more expensive. Our energy bill is more expensive. And they somehow tried to make us believe that was good. Not good. Your thoughts, 833-JOE-PAGS, 833-563-7247, joepags.com. Coming right back.
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0: Great to have you. It'll be Police Chief Bill McManus from San Antonio, Texas. At the bottom of the hour, he is on his way out. He's going to be on the job the next few days, and he's starting a new job. But I want to talk to him about policing. Been in this big city, our fair city, for 20 years now, and has done a very good job. I really think that he's done a very good job, and I hope that whoever they bring in next is going to do as good a job and just keep on reducing crime. Now, it isn't without crime in San Antonio, obviously. It's a big city, and you're going to have some problems. But some of the things that he put in place, I think, are going to last and were very, very effective at helping out some things that were wrong. I had no idea about a couple of policies that he brought up. Like back in the day when he got here, you could not go after a person that was alleged to have domestically abused somebody else if they weren't there at the scene. You had to refer it to the DA, and the DA had to decide if they're going to go after the person. I mean, he changed that, obviously, working with the DA, saying, no, you got to go after the person who did this, because otherwise the person who was the victim is going to get re-victimized. I mean, that didn't make any sense to leave it up to some other office, whether you can go in and arrest somebody and charge them or arrest them on charges of doing something heinous. So we have a good long talk at the bottom. We give you the first half of it right here in the program. It does affect people outside of San Antonio, as policing is important to everybody, for sure. I never heard about this waist to body to height standard, Sam. I never heard about this right. In the Army.
1: Right.
0: Never heard about this. Let's get into it. Army rolls out rules on waist to height body standards. I'm like, what? Again, never heard of it, but here it is. Those of you who have been in the military probably know exactly what this is. This is from something called taskandpurpose.com. The measurements of a soldier's waist and height must be less than a 0.55 ratio, according to the Army, matching a Pentagon standard. Now, before I read any further, I'm assuming that your waist can't be more than 55% of your height? Is that yes. What I'm hearing?
1: Yes, you're right.
0: You'd have to be really fat, wouldn't you?
1: Yes. Yes.
0: That's still pretty rotund, isn't it?
1: Yeah.
0: Now, I have not measured my waist compared to my height ever.
1: To be fair, you're very tall. You know what I mean? So it's a little different for you.
0: But I got a pretty big waist, too, but I would think I have to be really fat for my waist to be more than half the inches of my height.
1: Right.
0: I mean, I don't know. All right, here's the story. I mean, yeah, I mean, I think you could probably tell when somebody's waist is 55% of their height. Maybe I'm wrong about this. Let me read it. Let me see. This is the Army rolled out a new body composition standard, or the standards today, with requirements that mostly match existing Pentagon directives that a soldier's waist measurement can only be slightly wider than half of their height. The new standards, officials said in a release, take effect immediately and require soldiers to maintain a waist-to-height ratio less than 0.55. Soldiers will not be separated for failing to meet the standards during an initial 180-day assessment as officials review the results of the new rules. Quote, we are adopting new metrics to ensure our soldiers are healthy and physically fit to fight and win, said Major Monsanto, Deputy Sergeant Major Monsanto. You don't say the first name when you say Sergeant Major? I guess not. Sergeant Major Monsanto, Deputy Chief of Staff G1, Directorate of Prevention, Resilience, and Readiness. The Marine Corps announced in February that its required waist-to-height ratio would be slightly skinnier than the Pentagon's requirement at 0.52. Navy officials confirmed that sailors cannot have a waist-to-height ratio of 55 or greater, 0.55 or greater. The Air Force and Space Force also used the 0.55 standard. In January, the Defense Department directed all military services to start using waist-to-height ratio as a primary health assessment tool, ditching height and weight tables, circumference based on tape test, and supplemental body fat assessments. The simpler measurement divides the measurement of a service member's waist circumference by their height. As part of their new approach, soldiers will be tested twice per calendar year to see if they meet the weight. By the way, let me just say this going in. Anytime I talk about a military story like this, somebody out there is listening right now who is either in the military or is a veteran who thinks they just called him fat. Let me be as clear as I can. I'm not calling anybody anything. Not a specific person. If you're hearing me say, hey, Bill, hey, John, hey, Susie, hey, Mary, if you think I'm saying it to you, I'm not. Well, now you just said, my name is Bill. You just said it. No.
1: Wow.
0: You know what I mean? I'm not talking about Bill.
1: Yeah, you're not. I know.
0: But I mean, you have no. I'm going to get this one. You never served. You have no idea. I'm 0.57, and it kicked me out because of Bapata. I'm not talking about you. I would think that if your waist is more than 0.55 of your height, that you probably should lose a little weight. I don't know. And I honestly don't know. I mean, I might be in that category. If I wanted to get into the military, I'm too old now, but if I wanted to get into the military, I might have to lose some weight. I have no idea. I don't think I'm more than half as fat as I am tall. I have no clue. But I have no problem with standards in the military. You've got a really hard job to do, and I want you to be in your top physical condition so that you can make it out. Keep it here for Chief McManus.
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0: News. I'm Dave Packer. New strikes in Iran after the U.S.'s neutral ships were targeted in the Strait of Hormuz, threatening the already fragile peace agreement. In New York City, workers can be seen inside that high-rise that's at risk of collapsing. New York City Building Commissioner Ahmed Tighani.
1: We are feeling confident that many of the emergency shoring measures that have been put in place as a result of extensive discussions with the building owner, the contractor, their licensed professional, is stabilizing the situation.
0: At the NATO summit in Turkey, President Trump today again blaming allies for standing in the way of the U.S. taking Greenland from Denmark. In just 24 hours, dozens of leading Democrats, including more than 20 senators, now demanding Maine Democratic Senate nominee Graham Platner drop out after an ex-girlfriend came forward to accuse him of sexual assault, which he denies. This is ABC News.
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3: 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Now, impact traffic.
5: A calm drive out there around the metro area in terms of the major highways. We had an earlier issue, I-70 westbound at I-76. Some fire activity in the right shoulder. That has now been cleared. All lanes are open there. Traffic pretty much back to posted speeds. I-25 throughout the metro area looking pretty good from up north, North Glen to down south Centennial. It's about a 26, 27-minute commute through the metro area there on I-25. With traffic, I'm Jeffrey Dalle.
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0: I'm here with a guy that I've been friends with for a long time. He's the police chief in San Antonio. He came to the San Antonio Police Department a year after I got to San Antonio. So I've been here 21 years. He's been here 20 years, and he's moving on to a different job. I'm not really happy about that. I think that we're better off with this guy. It's Chief Bill McManus. Bill, how are you? Good to see
1: Hi,
0: you, Chief.
1: Look,
0: we've been pretty close for a long time.
1: We have.
0: You know, I'll hit you on stuff, some of it off the record, where I can find out what's going on in San Antonio. A lot of it on the record. The city has changed a lot since I've been here.
1: It has.
0: First of all, how do you get the job in 2006?
1: So,
0: were you already the police chief in Minneapolis at that time?
1: I was.
0: Okay.
1: And so it was funny how I got to Minneapolis. Got to Minneapolis from a recommendation from a former assistant chief in Washington, D.C.
0: Oh, wow. Okay.
1: That I knew. Of course, I did 27 years in D.C.
0: Yeah.
1: So when I was in Minneapolis, a former chief of Houston by the name of Harold Hurt.
0: Okay.
1: He approached, Cheryl Scully approached him. She was a city manager at the
0: right.
1: time. She approached him and said, hey, got any recommendations for a new chief here? And Harold recommended me. So I was in Washington, D.C. at a conference with him. We were actually in the White House.
0: Oh, wow.
1: George Bush. We went over to see George Bush. And he came up to me and he said, hey, Mac, would you be interested in looking at San Antonio? I said, yeah, sure. Too cold up in Minneapolis.
0: Oh, way too cold.
1: So I said, yeah, I would. So he said, okay, if I give your cell number to city manager, I said, yeah, give it to her. This was on a Friday. Tuesday, she called me.
0: Oh, wow.
1: I was leaving work, drove home. I live about 10 minutes from City Hall. Drove home, spent about 20 minutes with her in the driveway talking.
0: Wow.
1: And, you know, told her I was interested. And the next day, I started getting calls from D.C. and Dayton saying, hey, man, the city manager from San Antonio is calling about you. I said, yeah, I spoke to her yesterday. So after about a lot of turmoil in Minneapolis about me leaving, I mean, it was just that the media was going nuts.
0: Right.
1: They were blaming the mayor for me leaving, and they didn't want me to leave. So anyway, they had a special counsel meeting to ask me to stay and extend my contract. And I told them, if we extend your contract, will you stay? And I said, no. So they were mad at that. And then after about, I don't know, maybe 2 months later, HR called and offered me the job. They called me down to do a press conference. We did it. And there I was.
0: You've been here ever since.
1: Been here ever since.
0: You know, it's interesting because Minneapolis is such a strange place to me. I didn't spend any time there, but I was in Michigan 8 years. I know the Midwest people. They're really, really good people.
1: Yeah.
0: But I don't understand, why is Minneapolis the center of attention constantly? I have no idea what that is. Minnesota nice? Are they too nice? I mean, why is that area so easy to infiltrate for people who don't do right by the law, do you think?
1: You know, I my opinion from being there and from, I guess, knowing Minneapolis, you know, watching it ever since, they are far, far, far left-leaning. And
0: well, the leadership is, but the people really aren't.
1: Right, right.
0: Now, how does that work? Now, how does a guy like you, I find you to be non-political.
1: Yeah.
0: Off the air, we've talked about some stuff, but I find you to be non-political in what you do for a living.
1: Got
0: to
1: be, yeah.
0: Wait, how can you not be?
1: Yeah.
0: Because then people would think that you're biased in how you're doing your job, and you're not.
1: Right.
0: So how do you handle that, knowing that there's going to be a far-left pull in the city by those who manage the city, even though the people still need to be protected and kept safe?
1: You know, I'll tell you what, you know, Minneapolis, Minnesota doesn't have an SB4. So it's not against the law to not cooperate with the federal authorities.
0: Right.
1: Here we have SB4.
0: Right.
1: And we are required by law to cooperate. And what's the definition of cooperate? You know, whatever they want us to do, within reason, I guess,
0: right.
1: if we have the staffing and the training to do it.
0: Right.
1: But here, SB4 requires us to do that. So that's why, you know, Minneapolis was not assisting the feds, ICE up there, where down here, that wouldn't happen.
0: Right.
1: Can't happen. unless you want problems from the AG.
0: Right, and he does. He's going after cities. He's going after counties.
1: Yes, he is.
0: Police Chief Bill McManus of San Antonio. He's leaving soon. We'll find out why he's leaving. Been here a good long time, and I feel safer in the city because you're the guy. I want to expand on that a little bit because people, like on the way here, I was talking to my daughter about this, and people ask me about this all the time. How can a city say, I'm not going to cooperate with federal law? And with Minneapolis, and I wonder if you agree with this, you might not, I don't think they had to say anything. I don't think Brian O'Hara and Jacob Fry and Tim Walz and Keith Ellison, I don't think you have to do those news conferences where you stand up there and say, we're not going to do this. And if you see somebody picking somebody up in the street, they might be kidnapping them. They might be faking, might be in a costume. It's not really a uniform. When they knew damn well that the feds told them, we're going to have to come into town if you're not going to assist us. So when you're dealing with a situation like that where the city tells you do not enforce or help cooperate with the feds, how do you respond? As a police chief, I guess you're kind of in a corner. You have to do what they say.
1: Yeah, I mean, that goes against the grain of anybody who's a police officer is
0: right.
1: Not to assist, especially when they're in trouble.
0: Right.
1: It just goes against, you know, every ounce of DNA in your body as a cop.
0: Yeah.
1: Because that's what you do.
0: In Chicago, we saw that. There were people surrounding the federal agents, and we literally have, like, the night watch shift guy on the radio saying, we're not sending help.
1: Yeah.
0: I mean, I'm guessing you would not have made that decision.
1: Well, they walked that back after.
0: They did.
1: Yeah, you know.
0: But they still did it. We still had them on tape doing it. Is that the chief difference between being a police chief and being a sheriff who's elected?
1: Yeah, I mean, you have a you know, as a sheriff, they can fire you at the polls.
0: Right.
1: You know, as an appointed chief, you know, they can fire you any time.
0: Right. It is Chief Bill McManus. He's on. I actually texted you the other day. I said, how about your exit interview? Let's do that on, you know, at the station. And I'm glad that you came in today. Talk to me about the city of San Antonio over 20 years.
1: Yeah.
0: There are a lot of changes in the city, but a lot of it stays the same as well. It's still very diverse. Go Spurs, go. The Alamo's the big deal. The Riverwalk is a big deal. We have 65% Hispanic, which is, I think, what it was when you got here.
1: Mm-hmm.
0: It's about the same when I got here as well. Anything major that has changed in the city that you can point to? I feel like it's similar but different.
1: Well, I can point to the changes in the San Antonio Police Department.
0: Sure.
1: And if you think about it, we've gone through a generation of change.
0: A full generation, isn't it?
1: A lot of change
0: internally.
1: Significant substantive changes that are good for the community and they're good for the police department. And I mean, I'll start off with the first one that happened when I was here back in 2006. I was sitting at my computer in the morning, 7:30, reading the reports from the day before.
0: Right.
1: And I came across a report that was a domestic violence assault. This guy, I don't remember if he was an estranged husband or estranged partner,
0: okay,
1: but he beat the crap out of his partner, and she wound up being a paraplegic when it was all over. So at the end of the narrative, I was looking for, you know, we arrested the guy or we got a warrant for the guy, and there wasn't such. So I called down the street to the assistant chief at the time, a guy by the name of Jerry Pittman.
0: Okay.
1: And I think it was Jerry.
0: Anyway, I don't remember Jerry.
1: Called down the hall, and I said, hey, did we walk a warrant on this guy? And they said, no, we don't walk warrants for that. I said, well, what do we do?
0: He almost killed her.
1: We file it at large with the DA, and then they take it up from there. So I said, do we always do that? Yeah, we always did that. That's what we do it here. So I called up Charlie McClellan, who was the chief in Houston at the time.
0: Right.
1: And I said, hey, Charlie, you guys walk warrants for the... No, we don't walk warrants. We file them at large.
0: Wow.
1: So that's changed. Mm. So the rule changed to if you have probable cause to make an arrest, even though you don't see it in front of you, have probable cause to do it, you make the arrest for family violence. If they've left the scene, you track them down. You follow every lead until you're at a dead end, and then you go and walk a warrant, file for a warrant, get a hold of a detective and apply for a warrant. That was, and I had to call Susan Reed up because that's a big deal, make that change.
0: She's the prosecutor at the time.
1: Yes, because if you walk a warrant and you arrest somebody on a warrant, then you're under the gun to do certain administrative things. And
0: right.
1: And the DA's office is on a time clock. to get certain things done. I think it was 60 days or 90 days. But that's additional work for the DA's office. So, but Susan and I worked it out, and we've made, you know, like, that was probably one of the most significant changes we've made since we've been here. The pursuit policy. We don't pursue for traffic. Too dangerous. Not worth the risk.
0: Right.
1: We pursue for, you know, violent crimes, violent felony crimes and misdemeanor where guns involved. I would just send three pages of, I asked for all the significant changes that we've made in 20 years. I got three full pages of them this morning in an email from the guy who's my chief of staff. So it's just been a generation of change. I mean, everything from use of force to how we engage the community, mental health, internal and external, huge changes. And I look at them and I'm, you know, proud that, you know, we were able to accomplish those in 20 years.
0: I want to make sure I understand. So if you beat the snot out of your wife or your girlfriend or whatever,
1: right,
0: you the police couldn't arrest you until the prosecutor's office got it and decided, yes, you should go and do it?
1: If that individual was gone when the police arrived, that was, we were just going to make the report.
0: Wow.
1: File it at large.
0: And if the prosecutor's office doesn't do the job and doesn't say, you know, we're going to charge, then you can't do anything, period?
1: Right. I mean, it you know,
0: that just seems silly.
1: We probably had that conversation with the DA's office. Right. They didn't do that. But yeah, that's the way it was done back then.
0: So now, if you show up at the scene and something like that has happened, you can go and find the guy.
1: Absolutely.
0: Good.
1: Absolutely.
0: That's a major change. It's our Chief Bill McManus. He's on his way out in San Antonio. I wish you weren't, but you've got another job on the horizon. We'll talk about that in a minute. When it comes to policing in America over the past 20 years, that's changed big time.
1: Yeah.
0: There has been a disgusting push by some very radical people in this country to say police are bad. Defund the police. We hate the police. Are those who are on the front line in the streets seeing and feeling a difference in how the community sees them, reacts to them, relates to them? Or is something in your leadership, have you been able to rise above that and still show the community that we are part of the team here?
1: We felt that when we had the riots here.
0: Yeah.
1: And afterwards, and with all the defund movement, we did feel that here. I mean, people on the street, you could feel it. You know, the ne'er-do-wells on the street, you could see it, you could feel it. I was stopped at a light. I don't remember. I don't think you were with me, Janie. I was stopped at a light, and, you know, we have panhandlers all over the city. And, you know, you actually, it's legal to panhandle in San Antonio. You just can't panhandle in certain places. And one of the favorite places for people to panhandle is at intersections.
0: Yeah.
1: But you can, if you back off 50 feet from the intersection, you can do it.
0: Wow.
1: But there was a guy, and most of these folks are...
0: I didn't know that. I mean, I'm learning something here.
1: Yeah.
0: You can panhandle in the median as long as you're 50 feet away from an intersection.
1: No, you can't panhandle in the median. You can panhandle on the sidewalk.
0: Because I found it to be pretty dangerous to panhandle in the middle of the road. Yeah.
1: There's a median there right as you come off 35 onto... Right. And it's only about this wide.
0: Right.
1: You have people standing there
0: tiptoeing on the corner, you know, like a sign, yeah.
1: So, we stopped, and I rubbed my window down. You know, most of those folks are... They're homeless.
0: Yeah.
1: They have some kind of mental health issues.
0: Right.
1: Brought on by either addiction or not, or a combination of both. And I asked him, "Hey, bud, you can't do that here." And he flipped me the bird and walked back down behind the car, in the traffic.
0: Wow.
1: And that was the attitude back then.
0: Yeah.
1: That was the attitude.
0: It is Chief Bill McManus. So the defund the police movement is kind of gone. There are still people who want to do it,
1: yeah,
0: but it's nowhere near as vehement as it was just a few years ago.
1: They try to do it in ways that don't scream defund the police. But if you can read between the lines, that's what it is.
0: Yeah, they'll call it community safety boards instead of, you know, whatever it is.
1: Yeah.
0: But I want to bring up Minneapolis again, because in Minneapolis they literally defunded the police by the tune of about $1 million, and the next year they got together and said, "Why is crime rising in Minneapolis?" Right. This was at City Hall, and the police chief said, "You took money away from us. We can't do." It's like in New York, we're going to get rid of the vice squad. We're going to get rid of this specialized, you know, group of people that goes after violent crime. And we're going to do that because we're going to feel good about saving money, and then the community becomes less safe. So, are you finding that from that, the community said, wait a second, we want more police patrols. We want to see more people going to beat cops. We want to see more people, you know, available when something bad happens to me. And they pushed back against City Hall. Because here in San Antonio, they didn't defund like they did in Minneapolis. Right. And I thank God for that. But they could have, and they probably were considering that, and some of the board probably would have if they could have.
1: And all that happened when Mayor Nuremberg was in office,
0: right.
1: And he wasn't having any of that.
0: Good. So when you see the switch like in Minneapolis where they took the money away, then they reinjected the money and blamed the police chief for the rise in crime,
1: right.
0: Is that over, do you think, administratively? Is that over to where cities are going, even quietly going, we got to get some more cops on the road?
1: You know, you've got cities that, and Austin being one of them, you got cities that they can't even respond to certain types of calls because they don't have the staffing.
0: Wow.
1: And the response times, emergency response times have gone up. And it's because, you know, there's two ways to reduce response times. Add more cops or reduce the number of types of calls that we respond to.
0: Right.
1: So and that's the only way to do it. And if you want to increase response times, then, you know, take cops off the street.
0: Right.
1: And that's what's happened in a lot of cities. And I don't know that it's tough to recover from, because if you get yourself in a hole, it's tough to make up those numbers in the academy, because you've got applicant processing time, you've got academy time, and it's you know, a good year and a half before these officers get out there and can patrol by themselves.
0: And how do you entice people to come and want to be a cop if City Hall doesn't back them up?
1: Tough.
0: I wouldn't want to do it.
1: Yeah.
0: For Border Patrol for 4 years, I wouldn't want to be a Border Patrol agent.
1: You know,
0: had no backup.
1: Yeah. You know, we've had...
0: But you're showing support to your front line. I mean, you haven't had a big attrition, have you?
1: During the George Floyd...
0: You know, yeah. The Summer of Love is what we call it.
1: Yeah. That, 2020. You know, we had a lot of people leaving at that time. Our attrition rate was pretty high, much higher than usual. We recovered from that shortly after that, and we have no problem filling academy classes. If we want to put 70 in, we put 70 in. If we want
0: really?
1: To put 50 in, we put 50
0: good.
1: In. We typically run 4 to 5 classes a year.
0: Is it a good job, like financially? Can you support a family being a cop in San Antonio?
1: Oh, yeah. Yeah, yeah. We've got a great contract. When I say we, I'm saying department in general,
0: right.
1: Not
0: yeah, yeah.
1: me, but they have a great contract. We have, you know, great union leadership. I shouldn't call them a union, but great association leadership.
0: Yeah. You hear they call it an association in Texas. By the way, SB4 makes a big difference. You have to cooperate with law enforcement federally. In many states, you guys don't have that. You should push to get something like that. Much longer interview with Chief Bill McManus. Let me say this in closing. Great police chief. I wish him nothing but the best. He's moving on to the Pearl, and that's here in San Antonio. For those who are in town, know what that is, and we're back after this. Stay here.
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0: I appreciate the Chief coming on before he exits the job here in San Antonio. Good guy. I wish him nothing but the best. That entire thing will be up and running over on YouTube at some point. It's about 35 minutes long. Got to get out of here for now. That is Sam. That is Polo. I am Joe. That's going to do it for tonight. Back tomorrow, same time, same place. Have an incredible night. We'll talk to you soon. Go to YouTube at Joe Pags.
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24: ABC News, I'm Dave Packer. New strikes in Iran after the U.S.'s neutral ships were targeted in the Strait of Hormuz, threatening the already fragile peace agreement. In New York City, workers can be seen inside that high-rise that's at risk of collapsing. New York City Building Commissioner Ahmed Tighani.
25: We are feeling confident that many of the emergency shoring measures that have been put in place as a result of extensive discussions with the building owner, the contractor, their licensed professional, is stabilizing the situation.
24: At the NATO summit in Turkey, President Trump today again blaming allies for standing in the way of the U.S. taking Greenland from Denmark. In just 24 hours, dozens of leading Democrats, including more than 20 senators, now demanding Maine Democratic Senate nominee Graham Platner drop out after an ex-girlfriend came forward to accuse him of sexual assault, which he denies. This is ABC News. CoreCivic says it sold two of the largest immigration detention facilities in California to the Department of Homeland Security in a deal worth $1.5 billion. Agriculture officials now confirm 32 cases of New World screwworm in Texas livestock.
26: Since the 1960s, attempts to eradicate the New World screwworm have involved releasing billions of male flies that have been sterilized with radiation to mate with females, thereby halting the reproductive cycle. But radiation weakens the flies, making them less able to compete with their non-sterilized competitors. Now, scientists are working on a gene editing technique to breed screwworm flies that are sterile from birth and just as vigorous as non-sterile males. Jim Ryan, ABC News.
24: A federal judge in Florida has dismissed a lawsuit filed against Taylor Swift. The poet claims Swift stole her themes and ideas to write songs like The Man and The Great War, but the judge says they are quintessential themes that copyright law doesn't protect. Dave Packer, ABC News.
27: When you were a little kid and you thought about what you wanted to be, teaching was at the top of your list. But things changed. And as you got older, teaching didn't seem like the best option anymore. So you're thinking you'll be something else. But what would your 12-year-old self say? Now you want to be a doctor. You don't think teachers save lives? 25 at a time. An actress? Try playing a different role every time the bell rings. How about a scientist? Ever heard of physics? Chemistry? Who do you think teaches that? Teachers today are breaking down obstacles, finding innovative ways to instill old lessons.

0: Chief Brad Washer says it brings positives and possible negatives.
1: We're hoping these are going to be wet thunderstorms, but a major concern is the potential for flooding events, especially if we get significant precipitation and that precipitation falls really fast.
0: More than 1,500 firefighters are now battling the Aspen Acres fire, which has burned almost 94,000 acres. The former Mountain View City Councilman who shot a teenager in the face will not serve any additional jail time. Brent Metz was found guilty of third-degree assault and illegal discharge of a firearm last month in the shooting of the 17-year-old who was looking for a place to take homecoming photos. He was found not guilty on two counts of felony menacing. Metz was sentenced today to 4 years of probation, 100 hours of community service, and 3 months of work release for the September 2024 shooting near Conifer. That's the latest. I'm Chad Bauer.
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3: I-70 moving pretty well in both directions between I-25 and Pena Boulevard. If you are headed out to the airport via I-70 eastbound, from I-25 to the DIA terminal, it's currently a 26-minute drive to get out there right now. 225 across Aurora and then the spillway, that's about a 10-minute drive between I-70 and I-25. Overall, an event-free drive. With traffic, I'm Jeffrey Dallet.
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16: Arriving in New England, seeking freedom for religion. The Puritans arrived in Massachusetts Bay by the boatloads during the Great Migration, the Puritan Migration of the 1630s, and many of them were very well educated. They were graduates of England's leading universities, especially Emmanuel College in Cambridge. Many were theologians, pastors, and Bible scholars. One thing was paramount on the minds of those who settled into the New World. They wanted to establish a school in the colonies, especially for the training of ministerial students. As someone explained in the 1643 booklet called New England's First Fruits, after God had carried us safe to New England, and we had built our houses, provided necessities for our livelihood, reared convenient places for God's worship, and settled the civil government, one of the next things we longed for and looked after was to advance learning and perpetuate it to our posterity, dreading to leave an illiterate ministry to the churches when our present ministers lie in the dust. So on September the 8th of 1636, the legislature of the colony of Massachusetts Bay voted to create the first college in

0: community service and 3 months of work release for the September 2024 shooting near Conifer. That's the latest. I'm Chad Bauer.
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13: AmericanStories.com and hit that search bar and type in the words Abraham Lincoln and enjoy. John Wilkes Booth did not act alone. 8 people were eventually indicted as co-conspirators in Lincoln's murder. One of them was a woman, Mary Surratt. Here to tell the story is Kate Clifford Larson, author of The Assassin's Accomplice, Mary Surratt, and the Plot to Kill Abraham Lincoln. Let's take a listen.
14: After I finished my Harriet Tubman book, which came out in late 2003, I started, looking around for another project. And every day I Google Harriet Tubman's name. I've done that since 2000, and I still do it today. And one day when I Googled, this event popped up, and it was from the Surratt Museum in Clinton, Maryland, and they were hosting a bus tour to the eastern shore of Maryland to see sites related to Harriet Tubman. And I'm like, the Surratt Museum, what is that? So I went to their website, and it was the Surratt Museum is Mary Surratt's former home in Clinton, Maryland. Used to be called Surrattsville. And it's a house museum, and it has a research center. And I started reading this story about Mary Surratt, and I was shocked because I had gotten my PhD in American history, and I virtually knew nothing about Mary Surratt and her involvement in the assassination plot that resulted in the death of President Abraham Lincoln. So I was really intrigued by this woman who was accused of plotting with John Wilkes Booth and who was tried and convicted and hanged for her role in the assassination. And her story had sort of been lost to me and to other people. And I was reading information on the website, and then I went out on the internet and I read some more. And it seemed to me that Mary Surratt had been wrongly accused, convicted, and wrongly hanged. And I thought, well, I'm a woman's historian. I'm going to go and I'm going to research her life, and I'm going to defend her and tell the real story and resurrect her from the

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14: The social issues and news of the day. 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
15: 866-90-RED-EYE is the phone number, 866-907-3339. Hope you are doing well, and welcome on in. Gary and Eric, they return Sunday night, Monday morning. I always appreciate the opportunity to fill in for the guys, and you can find me on the socials at Dan Mandis Show, and I host a morning show in Nashville, Tennessee on Super Talk 99.7 WTN. Lots going on tonight. Let's get to it. Iran. Well, there has now been some fighting going on in Iran. It's a, what do they call it? FAFO, mess around and find out. That is what Iran has decided to do. So they decided yesterday to attack some commercial ships sailing through the Strait of Hormuz. Now, it's been relatively quiet as the negotiations continue. The memorandum of understanding has been playing out, but that has now completely been blown out of the water. There were three tankers trying to sail through or transit the Strait of Hormuz via the route that Iran apparently had warned ships against using. So these three ships, Iran claims, tried to use that route, and they ultimately got hit by the Iranians. And so now we are fighting back, and we have been bombing the living you-know-what out of the Iranians. Apparently, we struck more than 80 targets, and now the Iranians, and you know how this goes because we've all been watching this play out for the last several months, Iran is now threatening the United States as well. CENTCOM started talking about what we did. They made this announcement. Here's what they said, according to Fox News.
16: Here's what they posted on X. They said, U.S. Central Command forces have begun launching a series of powerful strikes against Iran to impose heavy costs for targeting and attacking commercial shipping crewed by innocent civilians in an international waterway. The U.S. strikes are in response to Iranian attacks on three commercial vessels that were transiting the Strait of Hormuz. Iran's demonstrated aggression was unwarranted, dangerous, and a clear violation of the ceasefire.
15: All right, so we'll have to see where this goes. But not only did we drop a bunch of bombs on them, which I'm fine with that, just so you know where I stand, I'm all for diplomacy related to Iran in this situation. But my ultimate opinion on Iran is you can't trust them, and they only relate to one kind of negotiation, and that is leading with warfare, leading with bombs. That is why we are doing what we're doing. As a matter of fact, you know, in the past, we've always, when we have had to deal with Iran militarily, we'll oftentimes refer to those strikes as defensive, though now Tonight, we're calling these moves offensive in nature. But in addition to the

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9: ABC News, I'm Dave Packard. Another wave of missile attacks come for Iran Tuesday after the U.S. military claimed Iran targeted neutral ships in the Strait of Hormuz, violating the two countries' agreement made last month. ABC News contributor and former United States defense official Mick Mulroy.
10: They're going after the locations that Iran would use and is using to attack these commercial vessels. Basically, any commercial vessel that doesn't go through their approved route, not the U.S. Oman route, they attack. And I think the U.S. is trying to send a message that needs to stop.
9: At the NATO summit in Turkey, President Trump criticizing allies for not doing enough to support the U.S. war with Iran, but he did allow Turkey to buy new American F-35 fighter jets. After a new allegation of sexual assault was published earlier this week against Maine Democratic Senate candidate Graham Platner, efforts to get the Senate hopeful to step down only appear to be growing louder now. At least 18 Democratic senators have called for him to drop out. This is ABC News. A judge blocks a DOJ subpoena for 2020 Fulton County election worker data.
11: Trump-appointed Judge William Ray described the subpoena as staggering, saying the request for information, including the names, residential addresses, telephone numbers, and other personal identifying information of all election workers involved in the 2020 election, was a, quote, arbitrary fishing expedition by the Trump administration. He noted that the statute of limitations for any crimes have already expired, and that the subpoena is likely to have a chilling effect on future poll workers. With Donald Trump continuing to cast doubt on the outcome of the 2020 election, the Department of Justice has spent the last year investigating Fulton County, including sending the subpoena in April and recently surging hundreds of FBI personnel to assist in the investigation. Peter Harlambous, ABC News.
9: New government data shows airlines in the U.S. spent $6.6 billion on jet fuel in May, the second straight month that costs surpassed the $6 billion mark. Dave Packer, ABC News.
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1: News. I'm Dave Packer. Growing calls for Maine Democrat Graham Plattner to drop out of a Senate race following new claims of sexual assault. The state's Democratic Party confirmed reports that Plattner's campaign has been trying to influence the process for selecting a replacement Senate nominee, but the Plattner camp is saying at no point has the campaign tried to put its finger on the scale. In New York City, Building Commissioner Ahmed Tegani confirmed Tuesday night that ongoing efforts to temporarily stabilize an under-construction buckling high-rise in Midtown Manhattan are going well.
2: We have been able to bring in a plan and materials to stabilize the impacted floors and looking to extend that stability plan to other parts of the building.
1: The U.S. escalating tensions with Iran and Tuesday launching new strikes after they say neutral ships were targeted in the Strait of Hormuz. This is ABC News.
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11: ABC News, I'm Dave Packer. Growing calls for Maine Democrat Graham Plattner to drop out of a Senate race following new claims of sexual assault. The state's Democratic Party confirmed reports that Plattner's campaign has been trying to influence the process for selecting a replacement Senate nominee, but the Plattner camp is saying at no point has the campaign tried to put its finger on the scale. In New York City, Building Commissioner Ahmed Tegani confirmed Tuesday night that ongoing efforts to temporarily stabilize an under-construction buckling high-rise in Midtown Manhattan are going well.
12: We have been able to bring in a plan and materials to stabilize the impacted floors and looking to extend that stability plan to other parts of the building.
11: The U.S. escalating tensions with Iran and Tuesday launching new strikes after they say neutral ships were targeted in the Strait of Hormuz. This is ABC News. A California judge is allowing a class action lawsuit against United Airlines to proceed. It was filed by a passenger alleging the airline knowingly charged extra for a window seat that didn't have a window. Waymo says no way to a pair of unruly passengers.
13: Two 15-year-olds are in a heap of trouble for what they allegedly were doing in a self-driving Waymo. Apparently, the interior cameras caught them drinking and shooting from the vehicle. Waymo then called the police in San Mateo, California. Cops pulled the car over and found the teens with libations and a gun that shoots water beads. A police statement says that while these are bad ideas, at least the kids had the sense to use a Waymo because driving themselves, while impaired, would have made this a lot worse. Wayne Cabot, ABC News.
11: A homeowner in Connecticut captured on surveillance his dog, Bella, chasing away a black bear as it charged his six-year-old son over the weekend. Jeffrey Tazera says Bella bit the bear in its behind before it ran into the woods. Dave Packer, ABC News.
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2: News. I'm Dave Packer. Structural specialists are inside the under-renovation Midtown Manhattan high-rise building that buckled at the 21st floor today. This evening, Buildings Commissioner Ahmad Tighani says that they feel confident the building is stable thanks to the emergency shoring measures that have been taking place.
3: We've been monitoring the building for many hours and have not seen any movement. We have monitoring positions set up outside and inside the building that's allowing us to track the situation.
2: Maine Democratic Senate nominee Graham Plattner is facing calls to step down after allegations of sexual assault. Now a Maine Democratic Party official is confirming reports that Plattner's campaign has been trying to influence the process for selecting a replacement Senate nominee. CENTCOM says U.S. airstrikes hit over 80 targets tonight as a direct response to Iran's attacks on three commercial vessels transiting the Strait of Hormuz. This is ABC News.
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9: ABC News, I'm Dave Packard. Another wave of missile attacks come for Iran Tuesday after the U.S. military claimed Iran targeted neutral ships in the Strait of Hormuz, violating the two countries' agreement made last month. ABC News contributor and former United States defense official Mick Mulroy.
10: They're going after the locations that Iran would use and is using to attack these commercial vessels. Basically, any commercial vessel that doesn't go through their approved route, not the U.S. Oman route, they attack. And I think the U.S. is trying to send a message that needs to stop.
9: At the NATO summit in Turkey, President Trump criticizing allies for not doing enough to support the U.S. war with Iran, but he did allow Turkey to buy new American F-35 fighter jets. After a new allegation of sexual assault was published earlier this week against Maine Democratic Senate candidate Graham Platner, efforts to get the Senate hopeful to step down only appear to be growing louder now. At least 18 Democratic senators have called for him to drop out. This is ABC News. A judge blocks a DOJ subpoena for 2020 Fulton County election worker data.
11: Trump-appointed Judge William Ray described the subpoena as staggering, saying the request for information, including the names, residential addresses, telephone numbers, and other personal identifying information of all election workers involved in the 2020 election, was a, quote, arbitrary fishing expedition by the Trump administration. He noted that the statute of limitations for any crimes have already expired, and that the subpoena is likely to have a chilling effect on future poll workers. With Donald Trump continuing to cast doubt on the outcome of the 2020 election, the Department of Justice has spent the last year investigating Fulton County, including sending the subpoena in April and recently surging hundreds of FBI personnel to assist in the investigation. Peter Harlambous, ABC News.
9: New government data shows airlines in the U.S. spent $6.6 billion on jet fuel in May, the second straight month that costs surpassed the $6 billion mark. Dave Packer, ABC News.
12: Music is a bridge between the material and the spiritual. 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
1: News. I'm Dave Packer. Growing calls for Maine Democrat Graham Plattner to drop out of a Senate race following new claims of sexual assault. The state's Democratic Party confirmed reports that Plattner's campaign has been trying to influence the process for selecting a replacement Senate nominee, but the Plattner camp is saying at no point has the campaign tried to put its finger on the scale. In New York City, Building Commissioner Ahmed Tegani confirmed Tuesday night that ongoing efforts to temporarily stabilize an under-construction buckling high-rise in Midtown Manhattan are going well.
2: We have been able to bring in a plan and materials to stabilize the impacted floors and looking to extend that stability plan to other parts of the building.
1: The U.S. escalating tensions with Iran and Tuesday launching new strikes after they say neutral ships were targeted in the Strait of Hormuz. This is ABC News.
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9: ABC News, I'm Dave Packer. Growing calls for Maine Democrat Graham Plattner to drop out of a Senate race following new claims of sexual assault. The state's Democratic Party confirmed reports that Plattner's campaign has been trying to influence the process for selecting a replacement Senate nominee, but the Plattner camp is saying at no point has the campaign tried to put its finger on the scale. In New York City, Building Commissioner Ahmed Tegani confirmed Tuesday night that ongoing efforts to temporarily stabilize an under-construction buckling high-rise in Midtown Manhattan are going well.
10: We have been able to bring in a plan and materials to stabilize the impacted floors and looking to extend that stability plan to other parts of the building.
9: The U.S. escalating tensions with Iran and Tuesday launching new strikes after they say neutral ships were targeted in the Strait of Hormuz. This is ABC News. A California judge is allowing a class action lawsuit against United Airlines to proceed. It was filed by a passenger alleging the airline knowingly charged extra for a window seat that didn't have a window. Waymo says no way to a pair of unruly passengers.
11: Two 15-year-olds are in a heap of trouble for what they allegedly were doing in a self-driving Waymo. Apparently, the interior cameras caught them drinking and shooting from the vehicle. Waymo then called the police in San Mateo, California. Cops pulled the car over and found the teens with libations and a gun that shoots water beads. A police statement says that while these are bad ideas, at least the kids had the sense to use a Waymo because driving themselves, while impaired, would have made this a lot worse. Wayne Cabot, ABC News.
9: A homeowner in Connecticut captured on surveillance his dog, Bella, chasing away a black bear as it charged his six-year-old son over the weekend. Jeffrey Tezera says Bella bit the bear in its behind before it ran into the woods. Dave Packer, ABC News.
0: You wanted to see me?
12: Yes, please, have a seat. So here's the thing. When this company brought you on, we took a chance on you. You didn't have that four-year college degree we typically look for.
0: Right.
12: But we gave you a shot anyway. And since then, you've worked incredibly hard and given it your all.
0: Thanks.
12: You've been an important asset to the team, but I don't think you can be an intern here anymore. We want to hire you.
0: You're serious?
12: Absolutely.
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2: ABC News, I'm Sherry Preston. President Trump saying at the NATO summit this morning in Ankara, Turkey, that in his view, the memorandum of understanding on a ceasefire in Iran is finished.
3: As far as I'm concerned, it's over. I'll speak to our negotiators. They want to negotiate. They're good people. Steve Witkoff, Jared Kushner. But they have to come back to me. As far as I'm concerned, it's just a waste of time dealing with them. They're liars.
2: It's the strongest signal yet that diplomacy efforts are completely stalled and perhaps failing entirely with Iran. Maine Senate candidate Graham Plattner is denying the latest accusations against him, a former girlfriend accusing him of sexual assault, another former girlfriend accusing him of leaving her with bruises. Plattner has until Monday to drop out of the race, as many Democrats are encouraging him to do. New York City crews continue working to stabilize that high-rise building under construction after columns were seen buckling, locking down the entire city block and evacuating that area. This is ABC News.
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5: ABC News, I'm Sherry Preston. President Trump saying at the NATO summit this morning in Ankara, Turkey, that in his view, the memorandum of understanding on a ceasefire in Iran is finished.
6: As far as I'm concerned, it's over. I'll speak to our negotiators. They want to negotiate. They're good people. Steve Witkoff, Jared Kushner, but they have to come back to me. As far as I'm concerned, it's just a waste of time dealing with them. They're liars.
5: It's the strongest signal yet that diplomacy efforts are completely stalled and perhaps failing entirely with Iran. Maine Senate candidate Graham Plattner is denying the latest accusations against him, a former girlfriend accusing him of sexual assault, another former girlfriend accusing him of leaving her with bruises. Plattner has until Monday to drop out of the race, as many Democrats are encouraging him to do. New York City crews continue working to stabilize that high-rise building under construction after columns were seen buckling, locking down the entire city block and evacuating that area. This is ABC News. The search is being stepped up for a 737 cargo plane that vanished over the Arabian Sea. Officials say that K2 Airways jet with five people on board reported a navigation problem on a flight from Dubai to Karachi before rapidly descending and then dropping off radar. An absolute monster of a comeback at the World Cup.
7: Defending champions, Argentina down two goals late in the second half against Egypt. Argentina scoring its first goal of the game in the 79th minute. Minutes later, superstar Lionel Messi tying it. And then, as the game looked to be heading to extra time,
8: sending it over, Enzo Fernandez!
7: Argentina taking the lead in the final minute.
5: ABC Sophie Flay, Argentina winning 3-2. Next up for them, Switzerland on Saturday. A California restaurant thinks it has the solution to unruly children. Charge the parents. One couple hit with a $300 bill when their kids broke a credit card reader. I'm Sherry Preston, ABC News.
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0: Radio, 866-90-RED-EYE. Just a final thought on the whole Mitch McConnell situation. I had mentioned how the Republicans are very coordinated in their messaging, talking about how Mitch McConnell, apparently he's doing just fine. Here's what that sounds like.
1: I can't even keep up with it.
2: The most difficult part about a meeting is preparing for it, mm-hmm. because he is sharp, intensely probing, and detail-oriented and focused.
3: And I'm telling you, this guy's tough. He's smart. He's on his game.
4: He has vision. He has knowledge. He has a strategic thinker.
5: Yeah. Focused. He's detail-oriented.
0: Right.
5: He's always thinking about the big picture.
6: He is engaging. He is capable.
0: So that is the Republicans, and they are talking about how Mitch McConnell is improving. He's going to be just, oh, wait, no, that was the Democrats, as they were defending Joe Biden. Sadly, the Republicans sound exactly the same, defending Mitch McConnell, who should have been out of the Senate at least a year ago. It is incredibly disappointing when the Republicans spend years criticizing the Democrats for covering up for Dementia Joe, Joe Biden, and then they go and they do the same thing for Mitch McConnell. I wish Mitch McConnell all the best. I hope he's alive. I believe that he is alive. I don't know if he is fit to serve. But I do hope that the Republicans understand, and I'm a Republican, I'm a conservative, and I hope that they understand that when they're defending, not really letting America or Kentuckians know how Mitch McConnell is doing, no tape, no video, nothing, well, then they sound just like the Democrats defending Dementia Joe. Come on, GOP, do better.
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9: ABC News, I'm Sherry Preston. After the latest Iranian attacks on ships in the Strait of Hormuz and the American retaliation, President Trump speaking at the NATO summit this morning, attacking Iran's leaders.
10: They're sick people. They're led by sick people. And they're vicious, violent people.
9: And declaring he believes the ceasefire is over. He says he'll let his negotiating team keep trying to talk. However,
10: as far as I'm concerned, it's just a waste of time dealing with them.
9: Oil prices surging this morning after the president said that. Brent crude jumping over 6%, trading now at nearly $79 a barrel. Amid more allegations of sexual assault against Maine Democratic Senate candidate Graham Platner, there are more calls for him to leave the race. He's going to drop out, and if he is, he needs to do so by Monday to allow state Democrats to pick a replacement on the ballot, if he does. Officials in New York say that building that started wavering yesterday, raising fears about a possible collapse, has been stabilized. This is ABC News.
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10: ABC News, I'm Sherry Preston. After the latest Iranian attacks on ships in the Strait of Hormuz and the American retaliation, President Trump speaking at the NATO summit this morning, attacking Iran's leaders.
11: They're sick people. They're led by sick people. And they're vicious, violent people.
10: And declaring he believes the ceasefire is over. He says he'll let his negotiating team keep trying to talk. However,
11: as far as I'm concerned, it's just a waste of time dealing with them.
10: Oil prices surging this morning after the president said that. Brent crude jumping over 6%, trading now at nearly $79 a barrel. Amid more allegations of sexual assault against Maine Democratic Senate candidate Graham Platner, there are more calls for him to leave the race. He's going to drop out, and if he is, he needs to do so by Monday to allow state Democrats to pick a replacement on the ballot, if he does. Officials in New York say that building that started wavering yesterday, raising fears about a possible collapse, has been stabilized. This is ABC News. Kentucky Senator Mitch McConnell hospitalized 3 weeks ago, and the internet wants to know why. Experts say in the absence of a lot of clear information from McConnell's team about what's going on with the senator and what precisely his diagnosis or his prognosis is, the internet has taken it upon himself to speculate about what might be going on with Senator McConnell. So the fact that conversations are happening is fairly noteworthy, the experts say, but the question now is it enough to quell any of those concerns? A New Jersey fire chief is thanking those who saved him and his crew when a surfacing humpback whale capsized their boat. Cody Brinkley was one of those who quickly showed up. He and his crew were watching the whale's pod as it happened. He says by the time they heard the call for help and got to them, the boat went from being on deck and leaning towards the rear to the men on board all having to bail out and jump in. All humans and whales made it through unharmed. I'm Sherry Preston, ABC News.
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13: No blocking wrecks reported around Denver right now. We do have police reported northbound I-25 after Happy Canyon, before Arapahoe, and up at 128. Police reported on Highway 2 between Quebec and 88th. East of downtown, westbound I-70, orange cones on the right for the long-term work before E-470 and work on Peña out near the airport. Have a safe drive this morning. I'm Danny Christos with traffic.
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20: Ron are a waste of time. He answered a reporter's question about the memorandum of understanding.
21: Is the ceasefire done? Is the MOU dead?
22: It's a very interesting question. It's over.
20: Comes after the Pentagon launched 80 strikes against Iran Tuesday in response to Tehran's attacks on ships in the Strait of Hormuz. New York City officials say they've stabilized a high-rise building in danger of collapse. Buildings Commissioner Ahmed Tegani.
23: Making it stable and safe for the people who are working inside and the people who are nearby, and then looking to figure out what is the right intervention for long-term stability, and then we can answer other questions.
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1: The quarterfinals are set for the FIFA World Cup as the final round of 16 games took place Tuesday. Argentina mounting a historic comeback against Egypt to win it 3-2. Egypt had a 2-0 lead late in the second half, but Lionel Messi and company scored three goals in 13 minutes to take the lead as Argentina is moving on. Their opponents will be Switzerland, who defeated Colombia in penalties 4-3. No goals for 120 minutes sent the game into a shootout, and the Swiss are through to the quarterfinals for the first time since 1954. No games taking place on Wednesday, as the tournament will resume Thursday. That's your sports on the Fox News Rundown. Tony Genualdo, Fox News.
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3: What are you talking about here? We're not supposed to lose to Belgium, particularly not supposed to lose to Belgium on the biggest of stages, and that's exactly what happened last night. You could see it early and often, about 8.5 in. Sloppy defense, horrendous decision, and the kind of mistakes that get you sent home. In the World Cup, actually, Matt Freese, the goaltender, he makes the kind of mistakes that you get sent home from an 8-year-old and under. You soccer tournament, and your dad's bitching at you, and your mom screaming at your dad, and you got chaos in the car. That's the kind of play that happened last night, and I got to tell you, it was undisciplined, it was untalented, and frankly, the Belgians were ready to play. And you know what else? I'm going to say this, and I'm going to say it because I mean it. 50 years of this, maybe 55 years of this, I've heard, well, we're back. Soccer's going to really grow now. Yeah? When? For Outkicks, don't at me. I'm Dan Dockich, and this is Fox News Rundown.
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5: Good Wednesday morning. Hearing about our first crash in the drive at Sable and Ellsworth. Not really causing much of a delay. Highways are quiet. Getting a little busier here. Stop on I-25 and the ramp to eastbound 270. A little bit slow with that construction work. No trouble along I-70. Looks great. From Rivada to Aurora. No issue headed to the airport. Good drive on 225. C-470 through Highlands Ranch. It's about 15 minutes. With traffic, I'm Susan Phelan.
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13: The socialists are not taking over the Democrat Party because the socialists took over the Democrat Party nearly a decade ago. The ones that are running right now as DSA candidates, they're just simply more transparent and more honest about it. If you think about it, who ushered in Obamacare? It wasn't DSA candidates. Who had an open border for 4 years? It wasn't DSA candidates. Who led the defund the police movement? Again, not DSA candidates. Go on down the list. These were not Democrat socialist candidates. These were just plain old Democrats. So the fact that you have this, I guess, this revival of socialism in the Democrat Party, it's been there. You just have those that are more social media savvy and maybe a bit more charismatic, like Mamdani, ushering in a new wave of PR for socialism. But this really is nothing new.
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21: ABC News, I'm Shiri Preston. At a NATO summit in Turkey, President Trump saying he thinks the memorandum of understanding with Iran and the ceasefire are over after the latest back and forth attacks. With that of NATO sitting right beside him, the president also criticized NATO allies.
22: I'm not happy with NATO because of the fact that they didn't want to help us with the number one state sponsor of terror, that's Iran. They were unwilling to help us.
21: The president taking particular aim at Spain, now saying he wants to cut off all trade with that country. The wobbly Manhattan high-rise that forced evacuations from nearby buildings when some columns began to buckle seems to have settled down.
23: Engineers and emergency crews are keeping a close eye on the 37-story high-rise building here on the east side that was in jeopardy of collapsing. Now, crews have been hard at work all night long. According to the Department of Buildings Commissioner, he says that the property has been stabilized.
21: That's ABC's Phil Tate on the east side of New York. This is ABC News. Lawyers for Tyler Robinson, the man accused of killing conservative activist Charlie Kirk, expected to keep questioning the reliability of DNA testing. Prosecutors say links Robinson to the suspected murder weapon. This is a preliminary hearing in Utah, but trial watchers say focusing on inconsistencies in the DNA testing is the kind of tactic likely to be used when Robinson does go on trial. Another stellar performance by Argentina and Lionel Messi.
24: Argentina taking the lead in the final minutes and beating Egypt 3-2, becoming the first team in World Cup history to overcome a two-goal deficit with less than 15 minutes left in regulation. Messi in tears as he tried to take in the stunning comeback, his team tossing him in the air. The case for the 39-year-old being the greatest player of all time growing even stronger.
21: That's ABC's Sophie Flay. Argentina plays Switzerland next on Saturday. Sherry Preston, ABC News.
25: And the metro is about to improve.
26: We're also going to switch the wind direction along the Front Range and into Metro Denver. It'll be more out of the north-northeast, and what that's going to do is blow out some of the thick smoke that has been hovering around over the last couple of days.
25: Fox 31's Dave Frazier says, with that shift comes a chance for thunderstorms across Colorado. There is hope some of those storms will produce rain that can help firefighting efforts. And those efforts continue on several wildfires in the state. The largest, the Aspen Acres fire west and southwest of Pueblo, is now above 93,000 acres with more than 260 homes burned. Fire officials say they're making headway, but slowly.
27: We're starting to see some progress on this fire on a number of fronts, although the fire still remains very dynamic, and we're still having to look at some areas of the fire, and this isn't a short-term event. It is going to be a long-term event.
25: Containment of the Aspen Acres fire is at 16%. The Willow fire is about 4,300 acres and 10% contained. Just outside Ouray, the Gold Mountain fire is at more than 31,000 acres. That's the latest. I'm Keenan Dixon.
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5: Traffic on the highway is getting heavier for us. Did have a problem on Southbound I-25 near 84th Avenue. That's already been cleared out. Getting busier Southbound I-25 and the ramp to 270. Some activity there. From 120th into downtown at about 15 minutes. 70 getting heavier, a little busy at the ramp to Pena Boulevard. No trouble on Pena, headed to the airport. 225, C470, Highway 36, in great shape. With traffic, I'm Susan Thielen.
0: This is Lee Habib, host of Our American Stories. On our next episode, the man behind Iowa's Freedom Rocks shares his story of why he decided to honor America's veterans. You won't want to miss the next episode of Our American Stories.
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4: Came down while we were off last week that I'm interested in from the Supreme Court, and then they hightail it out of there and they go do whatever they do. They, I don't know if they fish or I don't know what Supreme Court justices do in their off time before they come back in October. But three rulings came down that I'm particularly interested in. The trans ruling, got a Fourth Amendment case that's got to do with your cell phones and stuff like that, and then the birthright citizenship, which Trump was really into. Anyway, we

0: taking hormone therapy and whatnot, then they should be able to challenge that ban and say that they get to compete too with women. But the majority held no, it doesn't matter if you've taken hormone therapy. It's good enough if the state decides that men and women are different.
1: It's amazing that only 27 states have banned this.
0: Yeah, but I think we might find movement on that soon. I mean, we had even Newsom, you know, saying in California that he was siding with this issue. So, you know, I think this is becoming more of a mainstream idea.
1: God, I would think so. All right. So what did they finally decide on birthright citizenship? If I fly in from China and have a baby here, are they automatically a citizen?
0: Basically, yes. Birthright citizenship is almost universal, save for a few exceptions. That is enemy occupiers. You're not entitled to birthright citizenship, and diplomats, basically. But everybody else gets birthright citizenship. It was a 6-3 decision where we even had some of the so-called conservative justices join here and say, hey, the text is written really broadly. If you don't like it, we can get a constitutional amendment for that. But this is the status quo. This is the way it's been for, you know, over 100 years, 150 years, and we're going to maintain that broad birthright citizenship.
1: So even though the original intent, and I don't know if that makes you an originalist if you care about that, but even though the original intent was to make sure that slaves were considered citizens, doesn't matter. The way it's written in the Constitution, it could include Chinese birth tourists or people who snuck across the border for 5 minutes or whatever.
0: That's right. And this was a fight between the majority and the dissent. Justice Thomas in particular said, hey, look at the way this was written. This was written in the wake of the Civil War to apply specifically to recently freed slaves and their progeny. But the majority said, maybe that was the intent, but the text itself applies very broadly and establishes a broad principle of birthright citizenship. And so that's what rules.
1: I don't want to drag you into political conversations that might get you in trouble, but it is interesting that several of the big cases that Trump really wanted to go a certain way didn't go his way, despite mainstream media portraying the Supreme Court as some sort of MAGA rubber stamp that answers to Trump. They went against him on a whole bunch of stuff he cared about.
0: That's absolutely right. I mean, he won some, but he lost a lot, and he lost the big ones. He lost the tariff case, which he had run his campaign on tariffs and birthright citizenship. Those were cornerstones of his election. And so, you know, he lost the really big ones, and it does a lot of damage to the people who say that these justices march in lockstep with the president who nominated them. And in fact, Justice Barrett is getting dragged through the mud right now for not voting with Trump, even though she's not the only one. Chief Justice has deviated from him as well. And I think that's really a shame, because when these justices vote according to what they believe is the right outcome, that bolsters the Supreme Court. And it's really these attacks on the justices that are doing the most damage.
1: Well, and it hasn't been true throughout both of Trump's terms. I mean, if you look at it statistically, it has not been a clear 6-3, the justices that he appointed always going with him, and not even close to that.
0: Yeah, that's right. They're saying this term, it's more of a 3-3-3 divide. The three liberal justices really do vote almost entirely in lockstep. And then you're getting a little bit of divide between Kavanaugh, Gorsuch, and Thomas on the one hand, and then the Chief Justice the Chief Justice Gorsuch and ACB on the other.
1: Do you look at any, I like those end of the year roundups where they go through like how many cases were decided by this number and that number and everything like that. I find that really interesting. And Ms. Jackson, who does the most talking and is the newest person, she was on the wrong side by far the most.
0: Yes, and she's been writing separately to write really strident dissents, sometimes, you know, kind of nasty dissents, but she's been on the losing side most. I love those statistics, too, because it's actually shocking how many cases are unanimous or near unanimous. Yeah. We only hear about the divisive ones, but in reality, the court is pretty united.
1: If you were on the... So you got 9 really smart legal minds there. And if you're on the losing side, by far more than anybody else, year after year, wouldn't you at some point, you think, question your decision making?
0: You would think, or you would at least temper down the dissents and not, you know, accuse the majority of being, you know, unprincipled or what have you.

0: At least admit that maybe have some humility about it, right?
1: No kidding.
0: Yeah.
1: No kidding. So on this one about the geofencing, so you got this case that arose from a 2019 bank robbery in Virginia where the police used a geofence warrant. That is, they drew a virtual geographical fence around an area where a crime was committed and then asked Google to turn over the names of everyone's phone who was inside a certain area. I find that troubling that ever happened, but that fits into this particular case. Chatry, is that how you say it, versus the United States? What did they determine on this?
0: They said that requires a warrant. Come on, that is almost a quintessential Fourth Amendment search that really invades people's privacy. And it's not good enough to say that, you know, we contract with cell phone companies and so now we give our data over to them and can have no expectation of privacy in our data. We still enjoy some expectation of privacy here. And if the court is going to sweep so broadly, it needs a warrant.
1: Yeah, I like that one. I heard it portrayed as the way they ruled didn't help us that much. But if it had gone the other way, it would have been horrifying in terms of the government's ability to start reaching into our phones.
0: Yeah, that's exactly right. I mean, think about this third party doctrine, this rule where if you contract with a third party or in any way give away any data to a third party, then all of a sudden it becomes free of Fourth Amendment protections and the government can seize it whenever. I mean, that applies to everything in the internet age. Everything we do is somehow watched by somebody, and it would mean that the government could look up everything we do, from text to Google searches to where we are on our cell phones. I mean, it's really disturbing. Oh, so that was a win.
1: You're right. Where we go, we talk to our politics, our finances, our taxes, our love relationships. I mean, everything is in our phones.
0: That's exactly right. But that was a big win, a really good case. And it's part of, you know, that's another interesting one where you get some agreement between both the liberal justices and the conservative justices.
1: Thank God for that one. At the end of the season, any big surprises to you?
0: You know, not really. I think for somebody who watches the court closely, we always knew birthright citizenship was going to be an uphill battle for the government. We knew three justices, right? We're gonna rule against Trump on birthright citizenship. So the challengers only needed two more. That's not a very high bar there. So that one kind of went how we thought it was going to go. You know, the tariffs case, that was a close one. That could have gone either way. And again, that was another case where both sides said the sky was going to fall if they lost. But guess what? Trump lost. You know, the government has to pay back the money. I think they're still doing fine. Everybody's fine. The economy seems to be doing better. I know a lot of small businesses who are really thriving because they no longer have to pay those really punishing tariffs. Mm-hmm. So seems like for the better. I don't think it was all that surprising. But, you know, we'll see what happens next term. They say that quiet, loud terms are followed by quiet terms and vice versa. So maybe next year we'll get some really, really explosive cases.
1: Is there anything we expect to come down next year?
0: I'm hoping one of my own cases gets granted.
1: Oh, okay. What's your favorite one that you would love to have make it to the Supreme Court?
0: Well, it actually involves a California law, of course, where if you are a medical professional and you teach a continuing education course, so, you know, to keep your license, your medical license, you have to take so many hours of continuing medical education. Now, if you're a teacher of one of those courses, which are totally private, right? These are just private individuals, doctors, surgeons, whatever, physical therapists who teach these cases or these courses. California said if you teach that course, no matter what you are talking about, you have to include a section on implicit bias.
1: Nah. That is
0: yes, the idea that, you know, there are health disparities based on race and they come from everybody's unconscious bias. It's totally offensive and divisive. And our client, you know, she actually fled from Iran. She fled tyranny for freedom of speech and freedom, and she doesn't believe in implicit bias. She doesn't think that's the main driver of health disparities.
1: And
0: she doesn't want to be forced to talk about it. Right. It's not. It's very shoddy science, by the way. And she has a First Amendment right to talk about whatever she wants to talk about. And by the way, what she wants to talk about is ocular surgery. It has nothing to do with implicit bias. You do not need to talk about implicit bias in those courses. So we're challenging that on the First Amendment. And I think we ought to get to the Supreme Court and win.
1: That's awesome. I hope you do. And that we'd love to talk about it. Anastasia Bowden, you are so good at this. We really appreciate your time.
0: Thanks for having me.
1: Unfortunately, we might not talk again until next October.
0: Oh, I hope not.
1: Yeah. We'll come up with a reason to talk to you before then. We'll make up a reason. All right.
0: Three degrees to the Supreme Court. Thanks.
1: There you go. Fantastic. Anastasia Boden. She is with the Pacific Legal Foundation. You just heard one of the cases she's going to be working on. What am I supposed to say about the podcast, Hanson? What do you want me to say? Oh, she has a podcast. That's right. In Dissent. She's the host of the very popular In Dissent podcast. So if you like her act, and how would you not, you should check that out. We've got more on the way right here. Stay.
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5: It's an off day at the World Cup. The quarterfinals begin tomorrow with France taking on Morocco. Argentina had a dramatic rally to beat Egypt, and Switzerland on penalty kicks down Colombia in yesterday's round of 16 action. There's been a massive 6-team trade in the NBA. The highlight of the deal, veteran Chris Middleton goes from Dallas to Washington. And among the Wimbledon highlights, Coco Gauff in the women's semifinals now after beating Jessica Pegula in 3 sets. I'm Matt McCoy.
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1: Know what they call Minnie Mouse in Italian? Mickey Mouse in Italian, rather. Do you know what they call Mickey Mouse in Italian? No, you don't know that. It's Topolino is the name of Mickey Mouse in Italian. And the reason I bring it up is Fiat has got a new car that they think is going to be a big hit in the United States called the Topolino, the Little Mouse. It's only $13,995 new, which by modern car price standards is very, very cheap. And the idea behind this thing is it's tiny. As you know, Fiats are pretty small, but this is small even by Fiat standards. It's all electric, top speed 25 miles an hour, with the idea being, and I could see this being the direction we end up going, especially with electric cars. Like in some of your neighborhoods that are near golf courses, driving a golf cart around has become very popular, and not just like to get to the golf course to play golf or not, just to get around. And I see it in my neighborhood even. And Fiat noticed this and thinks there's a market out there for an inexpensive, but more than a golf cart car. Doesn't need to go very fast, doesn't need to be very big, but people will drive it to the grocery store or, you know, over to their kid's school or whatever. And I definitely could see this being a thing for electric cars. I think they made a mistake, the electric car world, in shooting for highway speeds and long ranges like it's going to replace your regular car. And that has not worked. People don't want it. They don't work that well anyway. The ranges aren't as good as they advertise. But just to get around town, everybody having one car that's a small electric car, or lots of people anyway, especially in urban areas, I could definitely see this catching on. Anyway, they're going to start selling this little Fiat, kind of a cool-looking little thing, soon. I mean, I got my big, giant F-250 I was just talking about in a commercial that I took on my dirt bike trip with my son, but I don't need to haul that thing to the grocery store and back all the time. Just to get me there and back. Anyway, kind of an interesting idea. I mentioned this a little bit earlier in Las Vegas. One of the things I saw, I'm trying to find the actual picture here, a place in the mall called The Drip. And they got people in medical gowns there. I don't know if they're actual people of medicine or they're real phlebotomists or what they are. But anyway, the place is called The Drip, and it was in the mall there on the Strip in Vegas. And the idea is that if you hit it really hard last night and you're hungover and you're feeling horrible, you go in there, they hook you up to an IV, they pump you back full of liquids and electrolytes and all the things that'll make you feel better. And I've known people that have done this sort of thing. You can get rid of a hangover instantly. I mean, instantly, because that's what a hangover is. It's all kinds of dehydration and nutrients and things like that that you caused yourself. And there's a place in the mall in Vegas. You go in there, you get plugged in, they get rid of your... You could always drink less also. It's one option. But who wants to do that? I wonder why that hasn't become more popular, like, all over the place. I knew somebody who worked at the university, and they would give each other IVs. Because they were drinkers, and they would get to the school. It was at UC Davis, actually, many years ago. They'd get to the school the next day after being hungover and give each other IVs to get them out of it. It works.
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5: ABC News, I'm Sherry Preston. President Trump blunt this morning when asked about the state of the Iran ceasefire and the deal he signed to put it in place.
6: To me, I think it's over. I don't want to deal with them anymore, they're scum.
5: This after Iran launched attacks on ships in the Strait of Hormuz and the U.S. military fired strikes at Iranian targets. More calls for Maine Democratic Senate candidate Graham Plattner to drop out of the race after more accusations of sexual assault. ABC's Jay O'Brien.
7: Under Maine law, Plattner has just 5 days to drop out to be removed from the ballot. State Democrats would then have 2 weeks to select a new candidate, but there's no exact roadmap for how that process would go. Overnight, the executive director of the Democratic Party of Maine saying Plattner's team has reached out, accusing them of trying to dictate the next steps.
5: Search team still looking for a 737 cargo jet that dropped off radar over the Arabian Sea. 5 people were on board. This is ABC News.
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9: Oh, it's getting heavier this morning. Got a couple of problems. Delays out of Aurora. It's a crash. Semi and a car in the center lane. Westbound 70 at Peoria. Back to Chambers. 5-6 minute delay there already. Westbound 70 at Peoria. As a rollover, northbound Highway 85, approaching Highway 7. Activity in the median. Oh, we got a problem. Northbound I-25 near Highway 7. With traffic, I'm Susan Thielen.
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1: Is Ukraine winning? Sure looks like they might be. The Dispatch with an article out today. Ukraine has the momentum. The U.S. can help finish the job. Jonah Goldberg tweeted out that story and wrote, there's still time for history to remember the United States as the indispensable ally in Ukraine's underdog victory over a brutal, lawless, outrageous invasion. So let's do that. I, as you know, if you've been listening now for, Jesus, is it 4 years the war's been going on? Know that I agree with that. I think it's worth us being involved. I don't think it's a territorial dispute we have no business being involved in. I think it's letting the world know that you can't just take over other weaker countries that are next to you. I think it will have long-lasting ramifications if Putin gets away with it. Anyway, it's been going poorly for Putin. Going to get into some details on that that are just unbelievable, like I can't believe they're true, on how bad it is for Russian recruits when they get to the line every day. But before we get to that, here's the latest from Greg Palcott of Fox.
20: Another hellish night in Ukraine, especially in the capital, Kyiv. Russia firing hundreds of missiles and drones. Dozens of civilians killed and injured. Residential buildings slammed.
21: This is a nightmare. Let them go to hell.
20: Again, a shortage of U.S. defense systems, especially Patriot interceptors, allowing dangerous ballistic missiles to get through.
22: It is simply absurd that in the modern world, production has still not been scaled up to the level actually required to protect people from ballistic terror.
1: Yeah, I would agree with that. Now, Putin is launching. He's had two nights of big attacks on Kyiv because of the NATO summit that's going on right now. Trump is at the NATO summit. He's going to have a one-on-one meeting with Zelensky tomorrow. And this time, Zelensky has the cards. We all remember that White House Oval Office meeting when Trump yelled at Zelensky, "You don't have the cards." Zelensky's got some cards now, as Greg Palcott points out.
20: As attacks have been ramping up on both sides, Ukrainian long-range drones striking again today, hitting Russia's biggest refinery deep in Siberia, some 1,700 miles away. Fuel shortage is not easing up.
23: Ukraine strategically is imposing themselves on Russia's major source of supply, one to sustain its own economy, oil.
1: Yeah, Ukraine has been hitting oil refineries all around the country, including all the way out in Siberia. They blow up an oil refinery. I mean, look at a map sometime. That is unbelievable. Yeah, Ukraine has some cards this time. So what Trump's meeting is going to be like tomorrow? Well, here's a little bit on the diplomacy front.
20: There was some diplomacy over the weekend. President Trump speaking by phone with Russian President Putin and separately with Ukrainian President Zelensky. Trump claims they both want the fighting to end.
24: I think we're getting much closer than people realize.
20: Not so close by the look of emergency teams scrambling through the Kyiv rubble searching for survivors.
1: Yeah, that whole clip has Trump saying, "I talked to Vladimir Putin and he wants the war to end." Does Trump believe that? I really do not know. When he says that about the leadership of Iran, or he's talking about Putin and Russia, and he says they want the war to end. Does he believe that, or is this part of the art of the deal where you state the outcome you want to try to manufacture it happening? I don't know, but man, if he... Or is he being fooled? It looks to me like he's being fooled by these people. That when the leaders of Iran or Putin says to him, "Yeah, I want the war to be over too," he believes them. I can't understand what's going on there. Anyway, tomorrow, Trump is going to talk to Zelensky one-on-one, and then he's already got a phone call scheduled with Putin right after that. So what he says to either one of them, I have no idea. How much reporting there will be around that, I don't know either. What I hope is, and I said this earlier in the show, I'm hoping, because Trump likes being on the side of the winner, because it makes him feel like or look like a winner, he thinks, to be on the side of the winner. And that's part of the reason that he was, you know, being more friendly with Putin than Zelensky the last several years. Now that it looks like Ukraine might win, I'm hoping Trump wants to be on the side of the winner and, for instance, maybe gives them the air defense systems that they need or the offensive systems that Joe Biden wouldn't give them either or allow them to use because he was worried about starting a war. I'm hoping that we get on the side that is winning now, Ukraine, and help them cross the line and finish this thing. To the how bad things are going for Putin. This is one of the... So Ukraine's gotten better. Russia has gotten worse. Both are happening at the same time. Russia's being devastated in terms of manpower and material, whereas Ukraine is especially on material, gotten better at building rockets and missiles and drones and all kinds of different stuff, which is the sort of thing you do when your very existence is on the line. But there was a piece in the foreign press over the weekend. Russia is now incurring 8 men killed or seriously wounded for every 1 lost by Ukraine. Russia has 8 men killed or wounded badly enough to take off the battlefield to every 1 of Ukraine, with average monthly casualties running at more than 30,000 a month this year for Russia. God, we wouldn't stand for that politically in the United States for a week based on recent military involvements. 30,000 killed or seriously wounded a month for Russia, and it's been going on like that for a long time. They're offering sign-up bonuses as high as $80,000 or $140,000 in debt relief to encourage more people to enlist. So I hope you find some guy who's not doing well. The economy's horrible in Russia over the last couple of years. So you get some guy that's gone into debt, and out of desperation to help himself or maybe his wife and kids, he signs up for that $140,000 in debt relief or $80,000 cash and goes off to fight the war. Well, they probably don't know these statistics, which are just horrific. The average life expectancy of a new Russian recruit from arrival at the training ground to death in a combat zone is somewhere between 10 days and 3 weeks. That's the average. So you sign up, and 10 days to 3 weeks later, you're probably dead. Once you're on the battlefield, listen to this statistic. That's when you get to the combat zone. You've got, on average, 10 days to 3 weeks. Once you're on the battlefield, the average Russian soldier survives 20 to 35 minutes. So you sign up for that $80,000 cash bonus or $140,000 worth of debt relief. Once you're in the combat zone, you're going to be dead in a half an hour or shorter. How awful is that? Absolutely amazing. I tweeted this out over the weekend, and Ian Bremmer was responding to that story also, with the fact that the world can't or won't stop this monster is just amazing. Most of the burden should be borne by Europe. Why Europe hasn't stopped this monster is amazing. You're against a nuclear power, one of the biggest nuclear arsenals on planet Earth, and the guy in charge of it is willing to grab young men and feed them into a grinder where they last 20 minutes once they get on the battlefield. You can't hardly even wrap your head around the fact that that exists on planet Earth in the year 2026. It is the history of Russia, by the way. They've been doing this sort of thing forever. Under dictators and czars, war after war after war, their willingness to throw away the lives of young men is beyond practically anything the world has ever seen. What a stunning statistic. So you get called up, you're going to last between 10 days and 3 weeks. Once you get to the battlefield, on average, 20 to 35 minutes, and you're dead. I mean, it's almost impossible to believe that. How long can Russia keep that up? How many people in Russia know that stat? Probably not very many. It's got to be almost nobody. There's no way, I don't care how much money you're getting, there's no way you would sign up if you knew the average person was dead in a week. Is there? What level of desperation would you have to have? So we'll be paying attention to any reporting around Trump's phone call with Zelensky tomorrow and Putin tomorrow and see where we are on that story. But right now, Ukraine has got the momentum, and I wish we'd help them out. We'll finish strong next.
19: Armstrong and Getty.
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27: Lots of sunshine and seasonal temps in the low 90s today, followed by some storms firing up later on this afternoon, some of which could become strong to severe. I'm Fox 31 Pinpoint Weather Team meteorologist Kylie Burse.
28: 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On our next episode, a man shares his moving story of immigrating to America and trading gang life in Chicago for marine life on Paris Island. 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
1: The Maine Democratic Party is urging Graham Plattner to drop out of the Maine Senate race. This after an ex-girlfriend says back in 2021, he showed up at her house very drunk and forced himself on her, even though she says she repeatedly told him to stop.
2: Yeah, so this Plattner Nazi, he has an actual Nazi tattoo, who was running for the Senate in Maine. You've been following this, if you listen to us at all or pay any attention to politics. He won the primary. He is challenging Susan Connell, Collins. And the important thing is, with the Senate so close to 50-50, one seat either way might determine who controls the U.S. Senate. And that is a very, very big deal. Gazillions of dollars and many, many policies could be at stake, because if the Democrats control the House and the Senate, that's something. This woman came forward over the weekend, very credible sounding, saying Plattner raped her. A whole bunch of people have turned on Plattner now in his own party, saying he's got to get out. I like this tweet that Timothy Sanders retweeted. Who endorsed Plattner? Despite the fact that he said bigoted, racist, sexist things online, despite his Nazi tattoo, despite accusations of domestic assault, who is he endorsed by? Bernie Sanders, Elizabeth Warren, Ro Khanna, lots of people. Well, almost all of them had come out and said he's got to, that Plattner has to get out of the race, except for Bernie and now Bernie. Senator Bernie Sanders, Graham Plattner's longtime backer, joined the chorus of Democrats recommending that the Maine Senate nominee step aside in the high-stakes race, which means Plattner is going to be getting out probably today, within 48 hours. At this point, what he's doing is figuring out the financial stuff. We've seen this over and over again. Nobody suspends their campaign and then gets back in the race, ever. You suspend your campaign to try to figure out how much debt you have, how much money you got in the bank, and try to get out of the thing without financially ruining you. But I want to play this. Politico had the latest details on the rape accusation from this woman. Politico reporter was on Morning Joe today. Mika Brzezinski was grilling the Politico reporter about the details.
3: Is there evidence between her and him, evidence of a crime? Because he's being accused of rape. What put this over the edge? Because he didn't, and he has people on his side who say he didn't. She says he did, and there are people, but none, there's, I'm trying, what's the through line? What ties this together and gives you the evidence to bring this story to the point of publishable?
4: Yeah, you know, we interviewed her, three separate times. Her story stayed consistent across those times. We talked to people who she had spoken with contemporaneously about these attacks, and all of those stories lined up and checked out. And ultimately, you know, Politico stands by our reporting, and we talked to, people who corroborated her story largely.
2: Mika Brzezinski pushing the Politico reporter on what is your proof here, harder than you normally hear out of her. Well, certainly than you would ever hear if it was, for instance, the accusations against Brett Kavanaugh or whatever. The question is still out there, and I think this is going to get lost to history probably, but that big, giant Sunday front page article that the New York Times did a couple of weeks ago, where they ran through a laundry list of women that had called Graham Plattner a bad date. I mean, because the meat on that story was very, very weak, and they buried it deep, deep in the story. Why did the New York Times do that? They talked to this very woman who's now out there accusing him of full-on rape, and very credibly accusing him of rape. They talked to that woman, and they didn't dig into her story. They didn't contact any of her friends or therapist or anything like Politico did, like CNN did. This is a common thing with these kind of stories. If you told your friends at the time I was raped, those stories tend to be much more believable and oftentimes turn out to be true, as opposed to those people who didn't tell anybody at the time. Not that that's impossible, but it makes it much more likely that over time you've invented this because you're a crazy person, or you've invented it because you got a political axe to grind or whatever. We know this woman doesn't have a political axe to grind. She is out telling Jake Tapper on CNN, I want Platner policies to win. One of the reasons I didn't come forward about the rape earlier is I like what he's got to say. I'm a Democrat. I agree with him on all this stuff. But she just finally couldn't keep her mouth shut about what kind of guy he was. He'll get out today. Now, you're probably wondering, the most obvious question to ask is, so then who replaces him on the ballot? What's the system for that? In Maine, they have no system. They get to do it however they want. Absolutely however they want. They have already announced there in Maine that they're not going to appoint someone. That's one thing they're not going to do, is just have a committee of, I think it's just 3 or 4 people, just appoint somebody. You know, that would be the whole how Kamala Harris ended up a nominee, where you just pick somebody and go with it. They don't want to do that. They're going to have some sort of quickie primary or something along those lines where the voters get to decide. How strong a candidate they'll be able to come up with, I don't know. Mark Halperin writes a lot in his newsletter today that whoever they choose, even if they got somebody in line that would be a decent candidate, they'll have all kinds of problems raising money fast enough to run a Senate race and all that sort of thing. So it definitely tilts in favor of Susan Collins, the Republican, holding on to her seat. But Platner's done. Who saw that coming? The guy with the Nazi tattoo. And I mean, so many of the statements. Well, if Joe was here, Joe would have already pointed out our favorite thing about him is one of the women he was dating would talk about how he would sit there sharpening his axe. That was one of his favorite things to do, sharpen his axe and talk about how if anybody ever broke into my house, I would rape them to punish them.
0: Oh, my God.
2: That's a pretty weird thing to say to your date.

0: Final Thoughts host is me, and there's only two of us to give final thoughts because Katie's on maternity leave and Joe did not have a baby. He's having an anniversary vacation and he'll be back in a couple of days. Michelangelo, pressing all the buttons, flipping all the toggles. What's your final thought?
1: I guess I got to stay away from the small city fireworks shows. I guess they can't afford really good fireworks. The one I saw, they were literally shooting one firework up in the air at a time. It was basically like taking a road flare and throwing it up in the air. It just wasn't that good.
0: Like everyone, my final thought is I, like everyone, after vacation has to recalibrate money and calories. You get completely out of whack on money and calories when you're on vacation. Everybody does it for some reason. And then you come back and realize, oh, that's right. I can't eat like this or buy everything I come across. I can't keep this up and shouldn't. I'm happy to be back at work. I'm happy that I've got a job I like returning to after vacation, no doubt. Going to have a lot of news tomorrow. I'm sure part of it would be Graham Plattner resigning from the campaign. But the NATO summit goes on, and there's going to be some big news around that, especially with Russia and Ukraine. We're wrapping up another grueling four-hour workday. Lots of good stuff at ArmstrongandGetty.com. We'll see you tomorrow. God bless America.
2: Armstrong and Getty.
3: Mango tear. Put it reverse, tear. Put it reverse. Oh, Lord. Lord, please.
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10: ABC News, I'm Sherry Preston. President Trump blunt this morning when asked about the state of the Iran ceasefire and the deal he signed to put it in place.
11: To me, I think it's over. I don't want to deal with them anymore, this scum.
10: This after Iran launched attacks on ships in the Strait of Hormuz and the U.S. military fired strikes at Iranian targets. More calls for Maine Democratic Senate candidate Graham Plattner to drop out of the race after more accusations of sexual assault. ABC's Jay O'Brien.
12: Under Maine law, Plattner has just 5 days to drop out to be removed from the ballot. State Democrats would then have 2 weeks to select a new candidate, but there's no exact roadmap for how that process would go. Overnight, the executive director of the Democratic Party of Maine saying Plattner's team has reached out, accusing them of trying to dictate the next steps.
10: Search team still looking for a 737 cargo jet that dropped off radar over the Arabian Sea. 5 people were on board. This is ABC News. Kentucky Senator Mitch McConnell was admitted to the hospital 3 weeks ago, and his aides still have not updated anyone on what his condition or his prognosis is. ABC's Ali Pekoran has more on the consequences of not doing that.
13: In the absence of a lot of clear information from McConnell's team about what is going on with the senator, what precisely his diagnosis or prognosis is, the internet has sort of taken it up upon itself to speculate about what might be going on with him. So the fact that these conversations are happening is noteworthy. But the question here now is it enough to sort of quell some of these concerns?
10: U.S. Airlines monthly fuel spending topping $6 billion in May, up 84% from a year ago, thanks to the war. The Kremlin hailing it as an important step, the International Olympic Committee removing many of its restrictions on Russia. That brings it a big step closer to being allowed to compete a full team in the Games in Los Angeles in 2028. This is ABC News.
2: And the metro is about to improve.
5: We're also going to switch the wind direction along the Front Range and into Metro Denver. It'll be more out of the north-northeast, and what that's going to do is blow out some of the thick smoke that has been hovering around over the last couple of days.
2: Fox 31's Dave Frazier says, with that shift comes a chance for thunderstorms across Colorado. There is hope some of those storms will produce rain that can help firefighting efforts. And those efforts continue on several wildfires in the state. The largest, the Aspen Acres fire west and southwest of Pueblo, is now above 93,000 acres, with more than 260 homes burned. Fire officials say they're making headway, but slowly.
14: We're starting to see some progress on this fire on a number of fronts, although the fire still remains very dynamic, and we're still having to look at some areas of the fire, and this isn't a short-term event. It is going to be a long-term event.
2: Containment of the Aspen Acres fire is at 16%. The Willow fire is about 4,300 acres and 10% contained. Just outside Ouray, the Gold Mountain fire is at more than 31,000 acres. That's the latest. I'm Keenan Dixon.
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10: Have your highways out here. We got a few problems. There is a crash westbound 70 at Peoria. That's been cleared to the shoulder. Lanes open. Slow there out of Aurora. Up in Brighton, there's a rollover. It's in the median northbound Highway 85 up near Bridge Street. Only the right shoulder getting by. Crash causing problems. Southbound Santa Fe at Hamden. And there's construction backing up northbound I-25 past E-470. With traffic, I'm Susan Thielen.
17: This is Lee Habib, host of Our American Stories. On our next episode, a man shares his moving story of immigrating to America and trading gang life in Chicago for marine life on Paris Island. 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

0: starts Season 5 right here in Fort Collins. 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
16: Live from Studio C, a dimly lit room deep within the bowels of the Armstrong and Getty Communications compound. Joe is still on vacation, celebrating his 40th wedding anniversary with his wife, Judy, and he'll be back in just a couple days. Lots of big news overnight. Maybe I'll start here just before we get into the serious stuff. I don't know much about soccer, but the announcers kept calling it one of the best soccer matches in World Cup history that happened yesterday between Argentina, the defending World Cup champ, which features the greatest soccer player of all time, according to most people, Lionel Messi. And they almost lost to Egypt yesterday, and they fell behind 2-0. And at the almost 80-minute mark, they play for 90 minutes, more or less. At the almost 80-minute mark, it was still 2-0. And then the defending champions went on a barrage, including Messi scoring a really cool goal. And won 3-2. And I'll tell you what, first time in my life I was ever excited watching soccer and really enjoyed it and got into it, stuff like that. First time that's ever happened to me. And I don't know why, if I've just watched enough to understand enough, or the announcers are doing a good enough job to bring me along, or because it's in the United States or whatever. But that was pretty cool. That was pretty cool. And now they're down to the final eight, which of course the United States is not in on. The match we lost the other day, 30 million people tuned into that in the United States to watch USA soccer. That's the biggest audience for a soccer match ever in the history of the United States. So I don't know if that means we're awakening to the sport or not. I have no idea. Now to the real news. Once we get started on, it's going to be hard to stop. Overnight, we bombed the crap out of Iran. And most importantly, Donald Trump said, as far as he's concerned, the MOU, the ceasefire, is over. The whole thing is dead. And that's a major deal for him to announce that, because, of course, that was

0: countries, I think, in NATO, something in that area. And you got all those world leaders there, Trump standing there. And the reality is, because I saw the numbers yesterday, we always have been NATO, and at least for the foreseeable future, we're NATO until they spend a lot more money. We contribute almost $900 billion, $900 billion to the NATO operation, whereas all of those other countries, the other 37, 38, 36, whatever countries it is, are good for about $550 billion. So that's where that is. That's why the commander of NATO is always an American. It should be, because it's our military that's keeping the thing powerful enough to have any effect on the world. Oh, by the way, the Secretary General, which is Secretary General of NATO, which is a foreigner, often with a thick accent, he actually backed Trump this morning at when he was asked about our attacks on Iran overnight. The NATO Secretary General said, well, the United States had no choice. Iran violated the agreement, et cetera, which is really, really good news. And the first time NATO has said anything positive about this, really, that I can remember since the beginning. I was just watching Fox and Friends a little bit ago, and Trump's former White House press spokesman, what's her name, the blonde, I don't remember her name, she said that there's very little chance, based on her reporting, that Europe ponies up any ships or anything to try to force the Strait of Hormuz open, though. So while NATO might be on board with we had to hit them, they're not willing to like put any skin in the game in terms of trying to open a strait. By the way, as far as opening the strait, there was some reporting that came out over the weekend that I had not heard. Trump was fully on board with forcing open the strait with our military, using the U.S. military might to get that dang thing open, which we would be able to do. It would be violent. It'd be kinetic, and we'd probably lose guys. But Trump was willing to do that and had made the decision, and Saudi Arabia intervened and said, no, please don't do that. Absolutely don't do that. And we backed off, which is its own interesting story that I look forward to reading the details about someday when these books, history books, are written by people that were involved in the negotiations. But there is a lot going on around this whole thing. And the big question is, has Donald Trump finally had his eyes opened to, maybe with Putin and the Iranians, that everybody's not like a New York real estate developer? They're not in it for their own financial interest. They aren't going to do a deal that's in their that favors them. They don't care about that. They have other weird goals. With Putin, it's being the next Peter the Great and expanding Russia and all this sort of stuff. With the mullahs in Iran, obviously we know that. It's some sort of strange version of Islam that they believe in, where they want to kill all the Jews and bring about paradise or something. That's not like dealing with a land developer who just wants 5% more than you offered. You can't make deals with these crazy people. And I hope he's finally realized that. Speaking of crazy people and Trump calling him that, let's open the show officially so you can hear that. I'm Jack Armstrong. He's Joe Getty. This is the official opening of the show. On this, it is Wednesday, July 8th, year 2026. According to the FCC, we are supposed to start the show at mark.
1: Is the ceasefire done? Is the MOU dead?
2: It's a very interesting question. To me, I think it's over. I don't want to deal with them anymore. They're scum. You know what scum is? They're scum. They're sick people. They're led by sick people. And they're vicious, violent people. And if they had a nuclear weapon, they'd use it. As far as I'm concerned, it's over.
0: That's a major deal. I mean, obviously, they were touting that as a huge diplomatic breakthrough and proof of the art of the deal and all kinds of different things just a couple of weeks ago. And now he's saying it's dead. And these guys are scum. And later he calls them kooks, which we'll play that clip. And he said, I think the most important part of this whole story, and I don't know how many of you believe this, I believe it wholeheartedly, if they had a nuclear weapon, they would use it, which obviously would be the biggest thing that's happened in world history. If they used aggressively a nuclear weapon on Israel or the United States, it's a big deal. This is a big deal. This is not just your normal Middle East dust up that you can ignore. Anyway, we've got a lot more on that coming up later. He is taking questions in Turkey right now at the NATO summit. So there'll probably be news made while we're on the air today. We've got headlines on the way. Please stay here.
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0: So we are going to talk to our old friend David Drucker. He's now with the Dispatch about the rise of Democratic Socialists. But I got plenty of stuff that has nothing to do with war or politics. Like, I definitely want to get to this piece they had in the New York Times over the weekend about how they think they were wrong about the 8 hours of sleep thing being the right number for people, which is worth hearing about. The sleep stuff they had in this article, I, as a guy who doesn't get enough sleep and wants to know more about the importance of sleep, I thought it was really, really interesting. So I'll definitely get to that this hour. First, let's check the headlines, though, with Heather Myers. Heather.
15: Yeah, good morning. We have major breaking news coming to us this morning from that NATO summit. From CNN, Trump says ceasefire over after U.S. and Iran trade strikes. From the Washington Post, same story framed like this. Trump says ceasefire is over, calling its leaders scum. And from ABC News, oil prices jump nearly 6% after Trump says ceasefire with Iran is over.
0: Still at 70-something dollars a barrel, though, oil. So it's way below the scary numbers we were talking about earlier in the war. The question is whether this is just a negotiating tactic from Trump, the whole we're out of the MOU, or by the end of the day, he will say it's back on and he'll say the IRGC came to me and they sound very sincere. And I think this time they're ready to talk if he falls for it yet again.
15: More news coming to us from the same summit. From CNBC, Trump says he doesn't want anything to do with Spain. Cut off all trade, he says.
0: Right, and he did that like just off the top of his head. We've got the clip of that. It's pretty funny. We'll play that for you later.
15: CBS News, DOJ threatens criminal action against states that allow non-citizens to vote.
0: Well, they should.
15: Seems obvious.
0: They should. The non-citizens shouldn't vote. They should have criminal action against states that allow it. My sentence was non-understandable. Heather?
15: From NBC News, prosecution shows video showing suspect in Charlie Kirk shooting on campus before the attack.
0: Yeah, I don't have any doubt that he's the guy that did it, but I know some of the conspiracy people out there don't think it's him.
15: From CNN, reflecting pool being drained again as Trump administration tries once more to fix landmark.
0: Ah.
15: That's a story that's not going away. Yep. News Nation now, 80-year-old man caught with 345 pounds of cocaine at U.S. border.
0: One guy?
15: That was in Texas, yes. You have to wonder what was going on there or if somebody placed drugs on him at 80 years old. That's tough. CBS News, unstable building on East 42nd Street forces evacuations in Midtown Manhattan.
0: That led to all the newscasts last night because they're based out of New York. I thought that was amazing. I mean, it's an interesting story, but it's not as interesting as we're back at war.
15: Oh, right. Yes, definitely. CNBC, far more real estate agents now report seeing a balanced market.
0: Huh. I'll be darned. I sure see a lot more signs than I've seen in a long time. I mean, not signs. Like, I'm seeing signs. No, literally for sale signs on houses more than I've seen since pre-pandemic, I think.
15: And from the Babylon Bee this morning, U.S. back in World Cup after Trump deports Belgian team.
0: That's what we should have done. Should have done that before they played. Thank you very much, Heather.
15: Thanks, guys.
0: And again, man, that match yesterday with Argentina going down 2-0, and it looked like the greatest player of all time. That was going to be his last match, but they made a comeback. Oh, that was exciting. What's the deal with all the socialists taking over the Democratic Party, or is that actually what's going on. We'll talk to David Drucker about that. And do you actually need 8 hours of sleep? All coming up.
16: Armstrong and Getty.
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21: ABC News, I'm Sherry Preston. The warning just now from President Trump to Iran.
22: They were in the strait, which they have every right to be. And so we hit them very hard last night. Very, very hard. Probably hit them hard again tonight. I'll give them a little warning. We're going to hit them hard tonight.
21: This after President Trump earlier today declared that he thought the deal he signed with Iran is over. Iran and the U.S. military trading attacks over the past couple of days. The president at the NATO summit also meeting with Ukraine's leader. He has also just announced the U.S. will give a license for the Patriot missiles so they can be made overseas for Ukraine. More Democrats calling on Democratic Maine Senate candidate Graham Plattner to step down.
23: Senator Bernie Sanders, who stood by Plattner through a series of scandals, says he spoke with Plattner, and in light of these very serious allegations, I have recommended that he step aside. And now, Democratic Party officials in Maine accuse Plattner's campaign of trying to influence who might replace him on the ballot.
21: ABC's Lina Moise. This is ABC News.
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27: Crowded highways, we got a few problems, starting with I-25. There's crashes up north. Northbound I-25 at 144th Avenue, that wreck in the two left lanes. And a crash on southbound I-25 at 104th, right lane blocked off there, causing a delay. There's a problem westbound 70 at Brighton Boulevard in the right lane. A crash causing problems southbound Santa Fe at Hamden. With traffic, I'm Susan Phelan.
28: 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On our next episode, a man shares his moving story of immigrating to America and trading gang life in Chicago for marine life on Paris Island. You won't want to miss the next episode of Our American Stories.
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0: targets for us to kind of go after. I think that's really what happened. There's no industrial capability to fix anything. That's not really on the table. It's the fact that it just shows you the level of ballistic missile capability they always had. Tens of thousands of missiles that they had ready, that had built and been ready for this fight.
1: Are any of those countries surrounding Iran that keep getting hit by the Iranians going to finally, like, really join us in this battle?
0: No, that's another great question. And, you know, it just shows you how Middle Eastern politics are, you know, more in some ways based on religion. A lot of it has to do with that. You know, the Shia-Sunni divide that exists in that part of the world. And so they, you know, you can't change the geography, right? I mean, Qatar and the UAE are doing what they can to avoid the straits, right? They're building tunnels and things like that, but they should have been building them before. The Saudis already did that. They've got a pipeline going to the Red Sea, but the politics are just not what we're used to, and that they have to, they recognize that they are what they are.
1: Well, I have a feeling there's a chance we might be talking to you again later this week after a couple of more rounds of strikes in Iran. Mike Lyons, military analyst. You can follow him on Twitter at M-A-J, as in Major, at Major M-A-J Mike Lyons. I go there whenever something happens to see what you thought about it. Thanks, Mike.
0: Thanks for having me.
1: The war's back on, I think, clearly. Well, let's play this just because we got a moment. Find my sheet here. Play 42.
2: To me, I think it's over. I don't want to deal with them anymore. They're scum. You know what scum is? They're scum. They're sick people. They're led by sick people. There's something wrong with them. They're cuckoo. As far as I'm concerned, it's over.
1: That he was asked about the MOU, the Memorandum of Understanding, that, you know, brought about the 60-day ceasefire, and they get their money back before we start the nuclear talks, which never happened. Shock, shock, shock. Trump saying it's over. They're cuckoo. It's over. I hope he means it, because he says this sort of stuff about Putin or the mullahs or the IRGC. And then, you know, by the end of the day, he'll say, no, we talked to a guy and he sounds like he's it's really exciting. J.D. Vance will come out and say, you know, it's really cool. Is they now understand that they've been doing the wrong thing all these years, which was just the lamest thing that has ever come out of J.D. Vance's mouth. Ugh. Anyway, does Trump change his tune on this? I do not know. We'll have more on this topic a little bit later, partially because Trump's talking about it as we speak. So we got other stuff on the way I want to get to. We didn't play enough of the Mamdani 4th of July address. I've got some stuff on exercise, a little more on that sleep study that I wanted to get to. So stick around, please.
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16: Lots of sunshine and seasonal temps in the low 90s today, followed by some storms firing up later on this afternoon, some of which could become strong to severe. I'm Fox 31 Pinpoint Weather Team meteorologist Kylie Burse.
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1: I don't even know if it's a game or a match. Do you call it a soccer game or a soccer match? Or can you use both? Anyway, a number of people are calling it one of the best of those that's ever occurred in the World Cup yesterday. Argentina, the defending World Cup champ, was down 2-0 at like the 80-minute mark. They play 90 minutes, which is way too many minutes for me. So I had heard that Argentina made a comeback in the last 10 minutes, which they did. They came back and they won 3-2, including their star player, Lionel Messi, who's considered by many people to be the greatest soccer player of all time. And he's old now and this would be his last World Cup. So he scores one of the games. So I did watch in real time the last 10 or so minutes of the dang thing. And it was very, very exciting. It was 2-0. Egypt was about to pull off one of the great upsets in World Cup history. And Argentina comes back. But I got a couple of goal calls here for you. They're both in Spanish. This one is from, I don't remember what channel from this is from, but this is on one of the goals.
28: Otro centro más de Messi va pasado.
1: Is it because they don't don't have other sports they care about in these countries that they get so excited? I mean, Messi was just bawling like a child, just crying his eyes out, because it would have been the end of his World Cup career had they lost, and it looked like they were going to lose, and they came back and won, and we have so many sports and year-round and move from this and that. I mean, I get excited, too, but, man, they act like their life's on the line for these things. And I still contend that if we cared about soccer and our best players played soccer, we would dominate soccer around the world. Can you imagine if Steph Curry had played soccer? Anyway, that's ugly American talk right there. I heard this one. I like this one from Telemundo, because the guy gets so excited, he just runs out of gas.
0: You're

0: Are you all right? Are you okay, sir?
1: Argentino!
0: See how emotional they get about this? It's a bigger deal to them than it is to us, for whatever reason. That guy, oh, it was exciting, like I said, though. I'm understanding it more, and I'm able to watch it a little more. Oh, I did say earlier, so 33 million people tuned in to USA Belgium, which we lost. We looked horrible. Biggest U.S. crowd for soccer ever in the history of the sport. 33 million people. We got this text. Maybe the 33 million people watching the soccer is a true barometer of how many people came into the country illegally when Biden was in charge. You might be right about that. Maybe that's just because we let in so many people from other countries where they care about soccer. I can't imagine myself watching the full 90 minutes. So it's just, I'm trying to buy into what I see about the poetry of the game and the rhythm that you get used to of the moving the ball up and down the field and then the rare scoring moments being so much more important than in our stupid American sports where you score every 2 minutes and scores don't matter, using their words, not mine. But I just haven't been able to get into the flow of the magic of the poetry of the game or whatever. It just looks to me like hockey on grass where Argentina, the defending world champs, so they scored 2 goals last night, and I think they've had 10 World Cup games in a row where they've scored 2 goals or more, which is the all-time record. 2 goals in an hour and a half is just not enough action for me. I don't know, and I'm not part of the TikTok generation, it's just I need a little more out of my sport, but anyway, that one was exciting, and I watched it. And how many people are going to watch now that the United States is out? I don't know if the ratings will drop. I don't know if I'll watch anymore. I suppose I will, or maybe I won't, or maybe I'll catch the highlights. So I want to finish up on the sleep study they had in the New York Times combined with an exercise thing that they've got. This is all the latest information, meta studies with many, many thousands of people. I really think this is valuable information worth hearing coming up.
2: Man, I love this place. I've been surfing here since I was a kid. Now, seeing my grandson out on the water, it means everything to me. Watching him and taking in the blue waves, the sea breeze, the blurry horizon.
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8: ABC News, I'm Sherry Preston. President Trump is warning Iran that the U.S. is preparing for another night of strikes and that the ceasefire, in his opinion, is over. He says future plans include bombing infrastructure and desalinization plants and possibly Karg Island.
9: We attacked Karg Island last night. We knocked out a piece. I said, don't touch the oil because maybe we'll take over Karg Island. You know, we may take over Karg Island. There's not a thing they can do about it.
8: Karg is Iran's oil distribution point. The president at the NATO summit in Turkey, again, criticizing NATO countries for not helping to attack Iran. Pakistan's Navy has recovered the wreckage of a missing cargo plane. The search continues for five crew members who were on board. The preliminary hearing for the man charged with killing conservative activist Charlie Kirk is set to resume this afternoon in Utah, with defense attorneys expected to keep questioning the reliability of DNA testing prosecutors say links Tyler Robinson to the murder weapon. This is ABC News.
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10: Crashes slowing up I-25. There's a new problem down south, northbound I-25 at Castle Rock Parkway. Crash there at exit 185. Northbound I-25, just past the 128th Avenue overpass, crash in the right lane. Tough drive on inbound Pena. The wreck is northbound Pena at 56th Avenue. Tough drive in Inglewood. Big wreck southbound Santa Fe at Hamden. With traffic, I'm Susan Thielen.
11: This is Lee Habib, host of Our American Stories. On our next episode, we'll share the story of an invention we truly can't live without. We're, of course, talking about air conditioning and the man behind it. You won't want to miss the next episode of Our American Stories.
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0: starts Season 5 right here in Fort Collins. 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
18: Considering playing this report about Doge, remember Doge that Elon Musk led, and the goal was to cut waste in government and all that sort of stuff. Well, we're about to talk about the unbelievable waste we've got, for instance, in California with taxpayer money, and I'm sure it's true in lots of other states. And it's federal dollars, so it matters. A lot of it is federal dollars, and it matters to all of you out there. We'll talk about that in a second, but right now I'd like to welcome to the show Katie Grimes, the editor-in-chief of the California Globe. Katie's a longtime investigative journalist covering the California State Capitol. Katie, how are you today?
19: Hi, Jack. Doing well. Thank you.
18: Before we get to this unbelievable welfare fraud story, how much trouble is Gavin and his wife in with this where did their money come from scandal? Is this a real story?
19: I do believe it is a real story, and it's because this kind of nonprofit NGO scandal has been building for a long time. Frankly, some years ago, like 2006, 2010, I was reporting fraudulent nonprofits to the California Attorney General back then, and that was when Jerry Brown was still AG, and nothing ever happened. And then we watched them just exponentially grow, and they become like this shadow government in California where tons of taxpayer money goes into them. Reporters like me, that's where it stops because public records requests, you know, stop at the door of the nonprofit. And it's just been this massive, this black market spending almost. And unfortunately, we've been reporting and many other news outlets in the state have been reporting on the Newsoms, on the First Partners, skeezy nonprofits, besides just, you know, kind of the filth that she produces and then requires public schools to buy these weird videos. She's been taking a lot of money out of these nonprofits as well. And I think it could be almost like the textbook case for as a warning shot across the bow to a lot of other politicians who are tied into nonprofits.
18: Yeah, they need to outlaw the term nonprofit because it's just ridiculous. And I can't believe people fell for it for so long. Hopefully, that is coming to an end. Just the brief version is you start a nonprofit, you call it a nonprofit, and no, you don't show any profits, but you bring in lots of money. And, you know, some of your expenditures are, well, you need a salary as the person who runs a nonprofit. And it turns out your salary is way more than you'd make in the private sector doing something. And, of course, you need a car to drive. Even though in the modern world, very few people get cars anymore, you're going to have a car. And you travel a lot. And, you know, you have to stay. You shouldn't have to stay in a Motel 6. You should have to stay in a decent hotel. Blah, blah, blah. Meals, trips, vacations, salaries, all kinds of crap, and you call it a nonprofit.
19: Yeah, exactly. When I go digging into the IRS forms that nonprofits have to file every year,

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0: Mondani, his response to Trump for 4th of July was this video he put out. We need to talk more about later. He mentioned all the kids going to bed hungry in this country. How awful it is we have a trillionaire when kids are going to bed hungry. If your kid is going to bed hungry, you are not good at figuring out where the food is. Because, for instance, in California, the SNAP food program, the largest in the country, $12.5 billion. $12.5 billion. The SNAP food program for one state. Anyway, there's a lot of fraud going on. There was a raid Thursday, July 3rd, so the day before the 4th of July, got lost in the news flow. That's why we have Katie Grimes on today to tell us about it. Katie, what happened?
15: So this was a kind of multi-agency raid. It was the U.S. Department of Agriculture was involved, Homeland Security was involved, LAPD was involved, and Assistant U.S. Attorney Bill Asaley from the Central District in L.A., was involved. And what was going on? So they did this big raid at a SNAP food stamp benefits store in Skid Row in LA. And as we know, this is, you know, the Trump administration said they were going to crack down on fraud in general, but, you know, especially federally funded programs that are experiencing, we'll say, a lot of fraud like this. And welfare fraud is one of the worst. As you said, we have $12.5 billion in our SNAP, which is food stamps program in California. 11% of the program's payments are fraudulent. They're issued in error, meaning there's either duplicates or there are people from out of state or out of the country. I mean, 11% fraud out of $12.5 billion is an awful lot of money.
0: God, I'd say.
15: Yeah. So, and this was just one of six raids on July 3rd. So what happened was, and the California Post exclusively reported this. They did an incredible job. Six stores were charged with selling SNAP food stamp benefits in exchange for cash. While they say another 27 stores were charged with exchanging SNAP benefits for all kinds of prohibitive items, meaning, you know, alcohol, beer, vaping devices, et cetera. Part of the reason I thought that this was so interesting, as well as progress, is that our California budget, one-third of it is made up of federal funding. And this is, I say this is why Gavin Newsom is losing his mind over federal funding cuts and why he and our Attorney General Rob Bonta continue suing the Trump administration over these a lot of these funding cuts. But what's even more interesting is almost four in five federal dollars that flow through our budget currently right now support health and human services. So it's all this low income, food stamp, welfare, you know, the multi-layers of programs. And those are the ones that the Trump administration is looking at for fraud. And you mentioned DOGE earlier. Remember when Elon Musk and his DOGE team had been at it for a few months, he came out and said he thinks that half of his federal budget was fraud. And if we could just uncover and expose and get rid of all the fraud, that Americans wouldn't have to pay income taxes.
0: Right.
15: That tells you how bad it is.
0: Right.
15: Yeah.
0: it's depressing. It is just depressing. Again, my belief that we'll make much headway in eliminating this fraud is not very high, which maybe I'm too cynical, but like you said, we saw what happened in Minnesota and California was like, hold my food stamps, and went even bigger. So the reason people want to exchange their SNAP stuff for cash is so that you can buy, because you're not supposed to be able to buy cigarettes and pop and vape pens and everything else with SNAP benefits.
15: Exactly. Exactly. We did a story in June on a federal report that was issued by the U.S. Department of Health and Human Services, and it revealed, this is stunning, California receives 80% of all of the federal funding for illegal immigrant families, which is also part of this welfare money.
0: Wow.
15: So in the entire country, yeah. So in the entire country, California gets 80% of it. So naturally, the federal government is looking at California and, number one, why we're getting so much, and it shouldn't be going to illegal immigrants, but it does, and, you know, how much of that is fraud in addition.
0: So those of you who are listening across the country don't live in California. You have a reason to care about this. Other states, mm-hmm. other people who live in other states, because, you know, we live in California and in theory vote for this crap. I don't vote for it, but enough people do. But the federal dollars, those of you who live in other responsible states, you should be very angry at California for wasting your money.
15: Yeah, I totally agree. And especially when you hear Gavin Newsom, you know, boasting that California sends more to the federal government than it takes. All of these numbers that I just shared with you prove that that's total BS. We're taking a lot more than we're creating.
0: I wish I had the time to do this because I was really angry about Mamdani's speech the other day where he had that line about kids go to bed hungry in this country while Elon Musk only hungers for more money and power. Like, there are so many different programs at every yeah. level of your city, county, and state and federal money, then you're just not trying very hard to get food for your kids.
15: Yeah, I agree. And for the politicians that continually shriek about our children are going to bed hungry, if you've walked by a California elementary school anytime recently, yeah. you'll notice that the majority of the kids are overweight.
0: Yeah. That is something. Well, keep uncovering the fraud. I mean, at least we can scream about it. I said, I'm not optimistic that anything good will happen, but that is absolutely amazing. 11% of $12+ billion we know is wasted, and it could be more than that.
15: Yeah, it's disheartening, definitely. But yes, I will definitely stay on this.
0: Thank you. Katie Grimes, the editor-in-chief of the California Globe. Appreciate your time today. Those stories are just so dang maddening. And explains how you can walk by somebody on the street who looks down and out, but they got an iPhone and they're getting by, they're doing all right. We've got so many different programs with so much money sloshing around, and then you can trade in your government card or whatever you have so you can buy booze and cigarettes and vape pens and whatever the heck you want to buy. It's just so depressing. You get up and go to work every day to try to earn money. You have to give over way too much to the government, and then it gets wasted on this crap. Children going to bed hungry at night while Elon Musk only hungers for more power and money. You freaking socialist in your line of crap. I got more on that coming up a little bit later I will get to. Drives me nuts. We're at war with Iran again. I don't know if you're following the news in the last 24 hours. Trump said the MOU, the ceasefire, that whole thing is over. We'll play that for you. That all happened while you were asleep last night, and that's a pretty big deal if the war is back on. We talked to Mike Lyons about that earlier. I'll summarize a little bit of that when we come back next. Trump is meeting with NATO right now, and there's been news made since we went on the air today. We'll have the very latest. If you miss it, get the podcast Armstrong and Getty On Demand.
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20: ABC News, I'm Sherry Preston. President Trump at the NATO summit in Turkey saying the United States is gearing up for more strikes against Iran and that the memorandum of understanding on a ceasefire is over.
21: As far as I'm concerned, it's over. I'll speak to our negotiators. They want to negotiate. They're good people. Steve Witkoff, Jared Kushner, but they have to come back to me. As far as I'm concerned, it's just a waste of time dealing with them. They're liars.
20: The president warning the U.S. is preparing for more airstrikes tonight. Funeral processions have begun for Iran's late supreme leader, Ayatollah Ali Khamenei, in the town of Najaf. Thousands of mourners are there. The president says the U.S. will give license to Ukraine to produce Patriot missile defense systems to help counter Russian attacks. Ukraine has been asking for the right to produce those for some time. All of the uncertainty causing oil prices to jump 7%. The Dow has also tumbled 845 points. This is ABC News.
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25: Yeah, we are looking better on the highways now. They did clear the Boulder Turnpike crash near Interlochen. Still seeing some slowdowns coming out of Broomfield, but definitely improving on speeds. Even Pena looks better after they cleared an accident near 56 heading into the airport. 270 still running a little slow. We still have some volume, a little heavy coming in and out of downtown and between downtown and the tech center, even 225 in from Parker, but no new problem spots with traffic. I'm Jonathan Steele.
26: 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On our next episode, a man shares his moving story of immigrating to America and trading gang life in Chicago for marine life on Paris Island. You won't want to miss the next episode of Our American Stories.
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0: I just saw what Zelensky said. That is fantastic. We're going to have to play that clip. First, this about fried chicken for some reason. It was National Fried Chicken Day or something like that. And a couple of late night comics took a swing at that.
1: Police say a Texas man stabbed his roommate this weekend during a fight over a piece of fried chicken. So even if you don't eat the fried chicken, it will still find a way to kill you.
2: KFC in the news. KFC has come out with a sunscreen that makes you smell like fried chicken. Of course, if you want to smell like KFC, you could just ride around in any single guy's car.
1: A man in New York City is claiming that he recently found a half-smoked joint in his Popeye's chicken sandwich. Well, at least we know the chicken was having a good time when it died.
0: I always feel horrible after I eat KFC. I love the taste of it, but it makes me feel just awful. I ate Chick-fil-A the other day. My town won't allow Chick-fil-A in it because they're Christian. And good Lord, you wouldn't want Christians in your town. But Chick-fil-A is great. That is a great sandwich. And I don't feel gross after it like I do after the Colonel. Sorry, Colonel, and I appreciate your service to our country, but your chicken's super greasy. So here's a funny thing that Zelensky said. Trump is at the NATO meeting, and he was sitting down with the president of Ukraine, who has had one of the hardest jobs on planet Earth for the last 4 years, defending himself against the onslaught of the Russian army. He has seen things no human being should ever have to see. Anywho, he is still trying to negotiate with Trump to get more help because they're on the front foot and they got a decent chance of winning this thing or at least getting Putin to quit. So Trump's talking to Zelensky, talked to Putin also, and here's how the conversation went.
3: President Putin said, I would love to meet in Moscow. And I said, I don't think, you know, I have to put myself in this position. I don't know that he'd go to Moscow. Maybe he would. Would you go to Moscow?
4: It's difficult. There are a lot of Ukrainian drones there. That's right.
0: If you didn't catch that, first of all, it'd be ridiculous, the idea of President Zelensky going to Moscow. You think they wouldn't kill him? They absolutely would kill him. But anyway, him saying, well, it's a little dangerous. There's a lot of Ukrainian drones there. It's fantastic. They've been blowing up stuff left and right in Moscow and all over the country, actually. We'll get into a little more of that in hour four. Got two big wars going on at the same time. Trump right in the center of both of them, or certainly could be in the center of both of them. Here's an interesting idea they got in Massachusetts for their bars. Clip two, Michael.
5: I don't usually drink more than one drink per 30 minutes, but I really don't like when people tell me what to do, so I'm not a huge fan of that rule.
6: I think it sounds like a strange rule. Back in Norway, you have if people get too much, that's when you have to stop.
7: Just came out of nowhere, and honestly, I haven't read the bill, but I know the basis of it, and it sounds a bit crazy, and I don't know how you could implement it. How could you police every person in the bar?
0: What are they
7: it's
0: talking
7: just
0: about? The Board of License Commissioners there in Cambridge, Massachusetts, I sound like I'm drunk now. Maybe I had more than one drink every 30 minutes. Cambridge, Massachusetts. Okay, I still sound drunk because I am. I'm going to try this until I get it right, and I don't care if it takes the rest of the hour. Cambridge, Massachusetts. There, congratulations. They published a preliminary working draft of the changes, and one of them would limit customers to one drink every 30 minutes, regardless of how intoxicated they seem. So even if you just walked into the bar, you can only have one drink every 30 minutes. I couldn't hate this sort of thing more. I don't drink at all at this point in my life, but I could not hate this sort of thing more. Nanny laws, infantilization of adult human beings, the mind your own business, every aspect of this, lack of personal freedom, absolutely unbelievable. Can you just picture the sort of person that came up with this idea and thinks it's a good idea and how much fun they are in life? They're the parents that go to the skateboard park and volunteer to make sure every kid has knee pads and elbow pads and helmets on before they skateboard, resulting in nobody skateboarding at your park. You're going to have nobody at your bars. They're going to go to other bars where they are treated like adults. God, what a stupid idea.
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13: ABC News, I'm Sherry Preston. President Trump at the NATO summit in Turkey saying the United States is gearing up for more strikes against Iran and that the memorandum of understanding on a ceasefire is over.
3: As far as I'm concerned, it's over. I'll speak to our negotiators. They want to negotiate. They're good people. Steve Witkoff, Jared Kushner. But they have to come back to me. As far as I'm concerned, it's just a waste of time dealing with them. They're liars.
13: The president warning the U.S. is preparing for more airstrikes tonight. Funeral processions have begun for Iran's late supreme leader, Ayatollah Ali Khamenei, in the town of Najaf. Thousands of mourners are there. The president says the U.S. will give license to Ukraine to produce Patriot missile defense systems to help counter Russian attacks. Ukraine has been asking for the right to produce those for some time. All the uncertainty causing oil prices to jump 7%. The Dow has also tumbled 845 points. This is ABC News. They looked like retirees on vacation, but a canine dog wasn't concerned about their ages. He actually sniffed out the truth, says ABC's Jim Ryan.
14: Riding in their white 2010 Dodge pickup truck and pulling a box trailer, 80-year-old Luke Bader and his 74-year-old wife Susan stopped at the Border Patrol checkpoint near Falfurrias, Texas. A drug-sniffing dog alerted to the presence of drugs, and agents then found 134 packages containing a total of 345 pounds of cocaine in a hidden compartment in the trailer. According to a federal complaint, the Baders admitted to knowing about the drugs and said they were to be paid between $5,000 and $10,000 to deliver the load to Houston. Jim Ryan, ABC News.
13: Public records show that health insurance companies on the Affordable Care Act marketplace plans said they will raise health premiums again next year by an average of 14%. That's in addition to double-digit increase that happened earlier this year. I'm Sherry Preston, ABC News.
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15: Police and rescue crews were at a site near the Arapahoe County Fairgrounds this morning. One person has been rescued from what officials call a confined space. Air quality in the metro area about to improve.
16: We're also going to switch the wind direction along the Front Range and into Metro Denver. It'll be more out of the north-northeast, and what that's going to do is blow out some of the thick smoke that has been hovering around over the last couple of days.
15: Fox 31's Dave Frazier says that there's a chance for thunderstorms all across the state. Efforts continue on several wildfires, the largest, the Aspen Acres fire in southern Colorado, now at 96,000 acres, more than 260 homes burned, containment at 16%. The Willow fire near Leadville is about 4,300 acres, 10% contained. Just outside Ouray, the Gold Mountain fires at more than 31,000 acres with 8% containment, and the 60,000-acre Ferris fire in Dolores and Montezuma counties is 19% contained. I'm David Kale.
11: Now, impact traffic.
17: Hey, we're currently checking for a problem on 6th Avenue heading westbound into Lakewood. It's going to be in between basically Sheridan and Wadsworth. Traffic is tied up in there. Could be construction. We're not quite sure yet, but be prepared for some delays. It's kind of slow moving heading west on 6th. Penn is still running a little heavy coming out of the airport. 270, a little bit of traffic to contend with, and maybe a little bit of traffic out of the tech center, too. It looks like the Foothills Drive is much better. We had some jamming down Floyd Hill, but it looks like speeds are back on the high side. With traffic, I'm Jonathan Steele.
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18: This is Lee Habib, host of Our American Stories. On our next episode, the man behind Iowa's Freedom Rocks shares his story of why he decided to honor America's veterans. 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
20: Welcome to the only show of its kind. We're here to solve problems, answer questions, take complaints. We're here to make your life just a little bit better. If you've been ripped off, if some plumber or some HVAC guy or some contractor, an asphalt guy, a cement guy, anybody, you name it, if they ripped you off, we get directly involved. That's what we do here. We go after the bad guys. We shed the spotlight that we call a radio signal on them, and we warn people, and we help other people recoup money. It's very simple to participate. 303-713-8255. 303-713-8255. I have two lines open right now, or you can always use 303-Martino. I've got a couple updates coming up soon. We had a lady call in a couple days ago. Dimitri's been on it. I don't know the update myself, but basically the old folks' home the woman lives in, the door's been broke forever. It's a security door. It's one of those buzzer things, and it's been broke. Homeless people have been moving in and out of that building all the time, living in the hallways. Apparently, they completely destroyed the library. So hopefully we have something on that. Dimitri will be here in about 15, 20 minutes. And then in studio with me today, I have not talked to Bonnie Shields. Well, that's not true. Off air, I've talked to Bonnie Shields. Definitely quite a bit. In fact, even on air a few times, Bonnie. But Bonnie Shields is family law. She's an attorney that I have known now for, I don't know, over 10 years easily. I got to know her and her husband, JD. Suzanne and I have gone to different shows with them downtown and out to dinner. So I can say they're friends. And she is one of the best family law attorneys I have ever met. She has helped so many listeners over the years. So first of all, welcome, Bonnie.
0: Hey, good morning. How are you today?
20: Do you remember how to use everything over there?
0: Suzanne gave me a primer.
20: That's very good. So let's just talk real quick, then we'll go to the phones. But family law today, any questions you have. So I'm going to name some things, and you tell me the things I'm missing. We're talking divorce, child custody, and then I'll give the rest to you. And bring that mic down a little more. Bring it right up to you.
0: All right. Well, child support's always a big issue. How do you change it? And
20: Child support. How about spousal maintenance?
0: Maintenance is definitely a big hot topic.
20: It is. So, like, someone loses their job and all of a sudden they can't afford the $5,000 a month. You got to go to the judge and prove it, basically.
0: Yes, you do.
20: What are some of the hardest cases? I mean, COVID's been gone for a while, but I assume that created a lot more divorces than not.
0: It did. The hardest ones honestly involve like substance abuse and the kids who should have the kids. Sometimes I think neither parent should have those kids when you find out what's been going on. But substance abuse is just, it just kills families. It just kills families.
20: And it could be one or both.
0: It could be one or both. You betcha.
20: You know, that's kind of scary thinking, who's the best of the two evils. You know, you've got maybe a alcoholic mother and a meth head father. I mean, where's the play there? There's no play. I mean, it's horrible.
0: That's why I said sometimes it's a no-win situation for that kid.

0: you need to stop and think, is it really worth it?
1: Yeah, and I've got a lot of questions.
2: And Bonnie, do you encourage people to go to mediation?
0: I do. It's actually required by every county around.
2: Oh, is it really?
0: It is, but I think it's really important. It's not just a, let's sign up, go 2 hours, we won't agree to anything,
1: have
0: so we satisfy
1: ears.
0: It. Yeah, you got to hopefully try to find the right mediator for your kind of case and go in hoping to actually settle it.
1: Really, it's like, do you want to exit with zero and be the one that won? In other words, I got her. It's crazy, really, to think about, but I think it happens. I know people in our lives it's happened to. So, I mean, it's really insane. But any questions you have for Bonnie, in fact, sometimes... depending on what your question is, she can look up a case. Maybe you're having a problem with child support or something like that. If we have a case number, she can look it up, and we can give you great free legal advice right here, right now. But anyhow, 303-713-8255, 303-Martino's. Sandra, what is going on with you? But really quick, I just want to paint a picture of the room. I've got my lovely wife, Suzanne, sitting to my left across from me, Deputy Doc, baby doctor of probably 100,000 babies, or at least 2,000. And then Bonnie Shields, as we were talking to. And then to my right, just entering, Dimitri, Deputy Dimitri Axeman, on the other side answering your calls. And I am so sorry.
3: It's Zach, Mark.
1: Zach, I was about to say Shannon. Shannon is over on Brown, and we have got Zach today running the board, running the show. Sandra, what's going on with you?
4: Hi, Tom. Thanks for having me on your show.
1: Sure.
4: I am calling about a major dispute with a shop owner named Jason Coulson. He has been taking complete advantage of my granddaughter, Kiana, regarding her Mustang.
1: What is the name of the shop?
4: It was Auto Lab of Inglewood.
1: Auto Lab. It was Auto Lab of Inglewood? What is it now?
4: It's not there anymore. He up and moved his business. I don't know if he's reopening someplace or what he's doing.
1: Now, real quick, Dimitri, you know something here I don't.
5: Yeah, we had a call about Auto Lab last fall.
1: Oh, wow.
5: And you were here, and a lady, if I remember this correctly, the lady alleged that Auto Lab put her car outside on a street, a busy street, and
1: I
5: got towed away by the... I think that was Auto Lab, and I think that we spoke with Jason.
1: This says, it's kind of funny, on Broadway in Inglewood, is
5: that
1: correct?
5: Yeah, that's the one.
1: This says here, though, first of all, their ratings on Google, there's 500 plus, and they're basically 5-star.
5: Yeah, they have good ratings.
1: And it looks like it's open. You're telling me this business I'm staring at on 2900 South Broadway is just gone?
4: It's gone.
1: When did they close down?
4: Well, somewhere right around the 1st, because my granddaughter and I went down on the 1st to go ahead and give him the money he's demanding just to get her car back. And, he was no longer there.
1: So, I mean, it's just like boarded up, or, you know, the doors are locked, nobody there?
4: Right. Nobody there, nobody in the parking, no cars in the parking
1: lot. And it's kind of, the lab is in green on the building, right?
4: Yeah.
1: Yeah.
5: And there's a Starbucks across the street?
4: I'm not sure about that.
1: Let's do this. Here's what I want to do. I'm going to put you on hold. I'm going to take this first break. All right. By the way, we have two lines open, 303-713-8255. Get your calls in. Anything for Bonnie, any form of family law. Maybe you're thinking of a divorce. Maybe you got served with papers. You get the idea. Family issues, period. 303-713-8255. But I'm going to put you on hold. I want Axeman to call over there. I want to try to verify it's closed, and then we'll come up with a way to figure it out. I don't even know if her car's there. I'm really curious, and we're going to find out after the break. Did they close up and her car's simply gone? Now we don't know where it is. Did he take all the cars? I mean, what the hell's going on? We're going to find out, though, right after this.
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13: In 2005, investigators in Palm Beach, Florida, began uncovering a dark secret.
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13: There was a wealthy man in Palm Beach who was offering young girls a way to make money. That man was Jeffrey Epstein, and he had set up a system designed to bring him underage girls. Local police and the federal government would investigate and, by their count, find dozens of victims. Epstein would become one of the world's most infamous predators, a man who could have faced decades in prison but served just 13 months in his own wing of a county jail.
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13: Epstein's abuse would span years and cross state lines.
17: New York, Palm Beach, New Mexico, Paris, Virgin Islands, and each one of those residences is an alleged crime scene.
13: 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Truth and Lies Jeffrey Epstein.
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20: All right, 303-713-8255. Two lines open. You've been ripped off, taken advantage of, need help, got a bad landlord in your life. I think you get the idea. We get to the bottom of things, and I'm going to bring Sandra back up. She has an issue basically with an auto repair shop, Auto Lab. And I'm going to let you continue on, Sandra. Basically, when did you drop your car off there?
21: April 24th, the car went into the shop, and he replaced the transmission.
20: Got it.
21: With a refurbished transmission, and he called a couple days later, and we went and picked it up.
20: Yep.
21: And the car went about 20 miles, and the transmission failed.
20: Okay, so then what happened? I assume you brought it back. Did he warranty the job and put another transmission in it?
21: No, he didn't. We left the car there with him, and he called about 2-3 days later and said that it was my granddaughter's fault because of the way she drove it, and that she was the reason that the transmission failed.
20: Wait a minute. And are we talking about a clutch or a transmission?
21: A transmission.
20: So what kind of car was it?
21: A Mustang, 2006 Mustang.
20: An 06 Mustang. So when you guys pick it up after they put the transmission in, how many days until the transmission failed again?
21: Well, it was almost a week before it failed again, but we only went 20 miles.
20: Okay, so I find this hard to believe. You're saying after 20 miles on this Mustang with a rebuilt transmission or a transmission that it failed, right, and you called them back up, and they basically said it's her fault?
21: Yeah, they did.
20: Okay, so keep going with it. So that was back in April. Where are we at now? So you're telling me they never fixed it? They never did anything? Right now the transmission's no good?
21: Right now? Well, no, they fixed it. He's got it. He actually put in a battery, a clutch, and a there was something else.
20: Well, that's kind of why I asked you about the clutch. When you said the transmission failed after 20 miles, was he saying the transmission was fine, but it needed a clutch at that point? And I don't understand why they wouldn't have caught that when they did the transmission.
21: It wouldn't shift into third gear.
20: Okay.
21: That's what the problem was. And he did unauthorized parts and labor.
20: What does that mean? What did he do that was unauthorized?
21: He put in a battery, brakes, and a clutch.
20: Okay.
21: He wanted a cash payment, but the thing is, she's already set up on a payment plan.
20: With who?
21: And
20: what do you mean a payment plan? What does that mean?
21: That means that she's getting the money's coming out of her check every 2 weeks, about $305
20: from Autolab.
21: Yeah.
20: Okay. So that was an agreement you guys made for the transmission?
21: Yes.
20: So did those payments also include the clutch?
21: No, they didn't.
20: Okay, so basically he wants the money for the clutch. Is that correct?
21: Right.
20: But you're saying the clutch was
21: $900 cash payment.
20: But hold on, you're saying the clutch wasn't approved?
21: No.
20: All right, hold tight. Good luck here. I'm sorry, I don't mean good luck in a negative way there. What I really mean is Jason with Autolab, we got him on as well, so let me lock you in. But let me talk to him first, Sandra, before you interrupt. So, Jason, I kind of recapped where Sandra's coming from. So give me an idea what's going on here. You heard what she said.
0: Well, let me just begin by suggesting that I can't really figure out any part of what she just said that is accurate.
20: Got it.
0: There is no payment plan that was agreed or discussed with me. So first and foremost...
20: Well, hold on. Are you taking money out of her checking account every couple weeks?
0: Absolutely not.
20: Nothing?
0: No, I don't even have the ability to do that.
20: I was wondering how he would have the ability. So keep going,
0: yeah,
20: Jason.
0: Exactly. So this car was brought to me several months ago, originally in the beginning of the year. The transmission was taken out by one of her boyfriends. And let me be clear. The woman that you're talking to, I think, is the grandmother.
20: Yep.
0: So, this is, she threatened my wife in front of a Inglewood police officer.
20: The grandmother?
0: The last time.
21: Oh, my God.
0: Yeah,
21: the
0: grandmother.
20: Hold on, Sandra. Let's let him talk.
21: Okay.
0: It was a horrible scene, and the mother of the daughter had to tell her to go get in the car. I'm not sure how she's getting involved in this, but this is really, really, there's nothing accurate about what she just suggested. This car was originally brought to me in the beginning of the year. It had no transmission in it. There was a transmission in the trunk of this vehicle. It didn't belong to the car. We quickly identified that whoever had taken this apart had tried to source a transmission, a used transmission. It did not fit. It was not compatible with this vehicle. I sourced a used transmission. We put a clutch in and a battery in at the time of the original ticket. Once we were had that job completed, the car ran beautifully, shifted into all of the gears, no issues whatsoever. The car was retrieved by the daughter. I think her name is Kiana, if I remember correctly, if I'm saying it correctly. Nonetheless, car left in good shape. She suggested several months later that she hadn't driven it very far.
20: Wait, not 20 miles later?
0: Yeah. I have no idea if she ever put an actual mileage on it.
20: But it was months.
0: Yeah, it was months later. She suggested that she hadn't driven the car, but she had was concerned about grinding into third gear. She brought the car back to me, of course. We identified and verified that it absolutely was grinding into third gear.
20: Got it.
0: I looked for a compatible used transmission, but unfortunately the used transmission source, the salvage yard, no longer was going to honor a warranty because it had been the time it expired.
20: What was it, like, so a three-month warranty on a used, like a Stadium Auto Parts or something?
0: I don't use Stadium as much as I use LKQ as my go-to.
20: So when they sell a used, though, I kind of understand this. When you buy a used one, you have, what, 60 days to make sure it's working?
0: That's exactly right.
20: She was past 60 days. Is that on her invoice, Jason, saying that?
0: Absolutely.
20: Okay, so let's go from there. But let me ask you this. So on your invoice, you guys also, that is the same warranty you extended to them on your invoice. In other words, you didn't give them, like, a one-year invoice? Or a warranty?
0: No, I can't do that on a used transmission.
20: Got it.
0: Be mindful that this is a V6 manual transmission from a 2006 Mustang.
20: I got it.
0: There's just not a lot of them in the market.
20: Sure.
0: That being said, we did what we could to find a used transmission to replace it. It was not available, so I was stuck with a scenario where I had to rebuild it in-house.
20: Got it.
0: I needed to figure out what was going on anyway, so I took the transmission apart, and the third gear set was not just cracked, but completely chipped on two of the teeth.
20: Got it.
0: That is an indicator that somebody, unfortunately, jammed it into gear. It's not something that slowly goes out. This is not something that, based on the car leaving, shifting into all gears, we verify our work with a 2-mile test drive before the vehicle is given back to the...
20: So you're thinking she grinded the clutch, basically. But so where did it go from there?
0: So I Steve's transmission, you may or may not be familiar with, but I sourced the only place in town, not any Ford dealer. Nobody had that gear set, but Steve's transmission had it. I purchased it from him. We put it in and rebuilt the transmission, put it back in the vehicle. Vehicle drove fine. She said, okay, well, I need a week to come down and pay you. That was April 27th. I'm now into July, and the car still hasn't been paid for.
20: Oh, my goodness.
0: I've been more than gracious waiting for her to come up with the money. I've offered her several ways to finance. In fact, Qualify, I think, is one that she used for a partial payment.
20: That's probably where those payments are coming from. That's tying together now.
0: Yeah, it does nothing to do with me. I have no...
20: I got you. Trust me, I get it.
0: And so ultimately, all of a sudden, this mother walks in and misrepresents herself as a lien holder on the Mustang.
2: What?
0: And she's demanding that that's exactly what transpired. The mother, some random person, comes in and identifies herself as a lien holder on the Mustang and that I must turn over the vehicle. I said, the vehicle will be turned over to the customer once it's paid in full. But she called the cops. The cops came down. My wife decided she was going to handle the interaction. She went out to handle the interaction, and just like you and I both know, it's a civil matter. The cops suggested that she's going to have to do something different than come down here and misrepresent herself as the lien holder for the vehicle. It turned out she's her mother, and her grandmother was in tow. The grandmother got belligerent and suggested harm to my wife. The cop was standing right there.
2: Oh my God.
0: Told her to get into her vehicle and stay there until she was done. They left. I work 50 hours to 60 hours a week. I finally take a vacation. I have an annual vacation that I'm currently sitting in Lake Powell on the back of a houseboat taking this call. I'm in Lake Powell. I got a call from her last week demanding that I turn over her vehicle. I said, I'm not back in town until...
2: How much do they owe you for the rebuild?
0: The rebuild, they only owe me $691 of a $1,900 bill. She's already paid...
2: So she only owes $600 now, basically, or $700.
0: That's exactly right.
2: All right, hold on. Do me a favor, man. I sure hope you can hold. I got to take this break. I just have to, but I want to come back. This seems like an easy deal. Now we get why she thought it was closed. The guy's on vacation for a week. He does it once a year. But anyhow, everybody hold tight. We'll get to the bottom of this. Sandra, hopefully we can get this figured out. We'll get you your car back, and hopefully this guy gets his $700, and I'll give Sandra her say after this.
3: 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Dan Kaplis today at 4, 630 KHOW, Denver. 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
22: Okay, we're not doing too badly. If you're coming out of Lakewood on 6th Avenue eastbound at Sheridan, we've got a crash that was in the right lane. They've kind of moved it off to the side there. It's impeding the ramp to get off at Sheridan also, but not a real big backup if you're coming, again, out of Lakewood. We do have some construction work, it looks like, on I-70 westbound near Peoria. That's slowing traffic back towards 225. Pena's still running a little heavy out of the airport. 270, a little bit of traffic to contend with also. With traffic, I'm Jonathan Steele.
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24: This is Lee Habib, host of Our American Stories. On our next episode, the man behind Iowa's Freedom Rocks shares his story of why he decided to honor America's veterans. 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
7: 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Now, I'm going to hop back. Here's basically the skinny on this. Sandra's granddaughter brings in a vehicle, and I checked some stuff during the break because the owner came on, Jason with Autolab, and basically Jason said, yes, we did a transmission on it. Then over 2 months later, they brought it back, and the transmission had a grinding in the third gear. We pulled it apart, and the teeth were broken off of third gear, and generally that's a sign of someone trying to force it into gear. The problem was they sold her a used transmission, and this is all on her paperwork. They knew what she was buying. And the used transmission, hey, I wanted to ask you this as well, Vic. Jeff Vic, two things. One, if someone tries to jam it into gear, like the owner of Autolab is saying, Jason, that'll break a tooth like he's saying he found when they tore it apart?
1: They were chipped.
11: Well,
1: chipped.
11: It's not the tooth on the gear itself as far as, you know, where they mesh together in order to create the ratio.
7: Yeah.
11: You've got teeth on the outer edge where they line up with the synchronizer or the selective ring.
7: Got it.
11: And so, yeah, if you're forceful with that, yeah, there's potential you could break off some of those outer teeth or even crack that blocking ring.
7: Got it. Now, the other thing he said, and I think I remember this from my days in automotive, but LKQ, if you buy a used one, they bought a used transmission from them, you basically have 60 days to get it in and figure out if you want to get a different one. Does that sound right?
11: You know, it really depends on when you go to purchase through LKQ. They'll have different levels available.
7: Got it.
11: When you buy it. So whether it's 60 days, 6 months, 18 months, whatever the case may be.
7: Yeah, so this particular one, though, he only had 60 days, so she brought it back after 60 days. So basically, and let me lock you in. So, Jason, at that point, when she brought it back, you had it rebuilt by what company?
0: We did it in-house.
7: Oh, you did it in-house. He rebuilt it.
0: So you're just like he had suggested, they absolutely will offer you upgrades and warranties.
7: Sure.
0: We offered that to the granddaughter. She was declined that. Yeah. And so we were stuck with that situation. And like I had said earlier, there's not an abundance of this particular transmission in the used.
7: Yeah, I get it. But let me ask you this, Jason, let me ask you this. So then you tore it apart, you rebuilt a transmission, and how much were you going to charge additional? Not how much did she owe, but I think you said $1,900.
0: That's exactly right.
7: Jeff, that sounds like a great price. Am I crazy on that vehicle? And it's an 06 Mustang V6.
11: But today's market is kind of cheap.
7: Yeah, well, I think he was doing it because of, you know, all the issues going on. Okay.
11: Sure, yeah, you do it first for your customer's satisfaction.
7: Yeah, yeah, exactly. So, Jeff Vic, everything sounds on the up and up to you as a transmission expert.
11: Yeah, no, nothing sounds out of the ordinary.
7: All right. Hey, Jeff Vic, Kimmer Transmission, I really appreciate it. Vic, he's just a great guy. You're going to love Jeff. By the way, he's at transmissionsdenver.com. Now, Jason, I understand everything you're saying, so now I'm going to bring Sandra back up. Sandra, I don't see any issue here. And by the way, they are open. He's going to be back next week.
21: It wasn't 2 months later when she brought it back, for starters. He won't give her any itemized invoices.
7: The itemized invoices.
21: Any of that. He has never given her any of
7: that. The itemized invoices don't mean anything. He can invoice however he wants to. Like when someone buys a furnace or has a furnace repair, they're not going to break down parts and labor anymore. They generally just have one column, $1,000, fixed furnace.
21: He didn't give her anything. No. She needs an itemized.
7: She does not need an itemized. Sandra, why does she? What is the difference if she has an itemized invoice? What difference does that make?
21: So she knows what parts and labor she's paying for.
7: She doesn't need to know that. She agreed to the price. There is no breakdown. You don't have to break it down. That's all I'm telling you. There's no law that says you have to get an itemized bill.
21: I'm going to get a lawyer, and, you know, you are wrong.
7: Okay, I'm wrong. Okay, now I see. I'll be honest, Sandra. Now I see what the hell he's dealing with. You're a nut. You're not even listening. You're going to hire a lawyer and spend all that money and sue him for not giving you an itemized bill. You're a nut.
21: We just want the car back.
7: What?
21: We want the car back.
7: We'll pay the $600 and you'll give you the car back.
21: We went down to pay it. The shop was gone.
7: When are you going to be back?
21: Anymore.
7: Jason, when are you going to be back?
21: July 13th.
7: Now, wait a minute. Wait. Sandra, wait a second.
12: That's
7: Sandra,
12: weird.
7: You told me they shut down and they're out of business, but somehow you know he's going to be back on July 13th. How the hell is that possible?
21: I want to talk to him.
7: You're full of crap. You know what? I'm done with her. You're not making any sense, Sandra. I'm trying to help you out. You're going to sue this guy for an invoice? What are you, nuts? You're a wackaloo. Jason,
2: I'm sorry I even dragged you in this, yeah, but I appreciate that, you coming on.
1: Good luck.
28: By the way,
2: and good luck. Good luck dealing with this. And do me a favor. When she sues you for not giving an itemized invoice, please, please call up the show. I would love to see someone spend that money on an attorney. It's only $600 for the car. Apparently, they've been trying to scrape that together for months and months. But now they're going to go out and drop $400 or $500 an hour on an attorney to sue them so the invoice is what they want. You're crazy.
28: Mark, you know what I think would be really cool?
2: God, I haven't had a caller get me this pissed in a while. I swear to God. Jason, I feel for you, baby. And I'm sorry. That's Jason with Autolab. And there's nothing they did wrong. And thank you for coming on, Jason. I'm just, my head's going to explode.
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22: Yeah, we're not doing too badly. If you're coming out of Lakewood on 6th Avenue eastbound at Sheridan, we've got a crash that was in the right lane. They've kind of moved it off to the side there. It's impeding the ramp to get off at Sheridan also, but not a real big backup if you're coming, again, out of Lakewood. We do have some construction work, it looks like, on I-70 westbound near Peoria. That's slowing traffic back towards 225. Pena's still running a little heavy out of the airport. 270, a little bit of traffic to contend with also. With traffic, I'm Jonathan Steele.
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24: This is Lee Habib, host of Our American Stories. On our next episode, the man behind Iowa's Freedom Rocks shares his story of why he decided to honor America's veterans. You won't want to miss the next episode of Our American Stories.
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19: Argentina pulled off a thrilling comeback win over Egypt, advancing to the World Cup quarterfinals. Lionel Messi led the late match charge with his game tying goal in the 83rd minute. The Argentines won the match 3-2 and will face Switzerland in the quarterfinals. The Swiss advanced by beating Colombia on penalty kicks.
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7: All right, 303-713-8255. 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But JC has a question for Bonnie Shields. JC, what is your question for our esteemed family law attorney, Bonnie Shields?
20: Hi, I've been in a custody dispute with my ex for about 3 years now.
7: Wow.
20: It's been a really long time, gone through a lot. We share 2 children together. He's since been remarried. However, he continues to not comply with court orders, including getting a hair follicle drug test. The courts keep being lenient with him. He doesn't use child restraints during exchanges. The kids talk about how they don't want to go over there. It's unclean, unsanitary. They disparage my fiance and I, and just keep involving law enforcement.
7: So it's never ending. Basically, what you're saying, it's never ending. Bonnie?
25: Yeah, so when you say keep involving law enforcement, does that mean he's calling the police to have a check on you?
20: So it was more like him and his wife putting restraining orders on me and then involving the police at child pickups. And they made numerous false reports. And when it came time to evidentiary hearings, would drop the cases. But yeah, it's not necessarily welfare checks. It's more threatening law enforcement involvement unless I pay them money, because they're lying about me stealing money from bank accounts. And then
25: what court orders is he not obeying? What specifically, what's he supposed to do that he's not doing?
20: There was a court-ordered hair follicle drug test that went back 90 days. He didn't follow it. We did the contempt hearing. They gave him more time. He still hasn't done it. Now it's been over 90 days.
7: Bonnie, let me ask you something. I mean, the hair follicle blood test, if you go over, it's pretty evident that, you know, if you quit smoking dope or whatever they're looking for or doing meth, if you go over, what was the point of it to begin with? Because it could be out of your system by then.
25: Well, hair follicle goes back 3 months. This is hair off your head. Yeah. Body hair goes back longer than that.
7: Okay.
25: So he was supposed to do the hair follicle. He didn't. So you filed a motion for contempt. You had a hearing. And the court gave him a little more time to go get a hair follicle test?
20: That's right. And then he still hasn't done it.
25: What was the deadline? Yeah, what was that deadline?
20: So the most recent deadline was It was 2 weeks ago. They gave him 14 extra days, and 2 weeks ago, on a Tuesday, so it would have been the 23rd of June, was an additional 14 days.
25: So did the court set any sort of follow-up hearing to follow up and see if it got done?
20: No, I ended up filing papers last Tuesday for holding him in punitive contempt for continuing to not follow the court order, and I still have not heard back from the court.
2: What county is this, did she say?
20: So it's Jefferson County.
2: Bonnie, is any of this, I'm not in this realm. I don't understand why, if he continues not to get the drug test, why something doesn't happen.
25: Yeah, well, a lot of times the judges will say, okay, I'm going to give you this extra deadline to catch up your support, or in this case, take that test. But they'll set like a review hearing to follow up. But the court set no further hearings, just said, you got 14 days, dude, you need to get it done?
20: Yeah, 100%.
25: So okay.
20: This is part of our temporary orders right now.
25: Oh, you're only at temporary orders, and you've been in this case 3 years?
20: Yeah.
2: And God.
20: And we both lived in Morgan. It's honestly been a huge mess.
2: It's like she's in purgatory.
20: Yeah, 100%. Okay. And we both lived in Morgan County. We were going through the courts in Morgan County. He kept rescheduling court dates, pushing things out months and months and months. And then he moved up to Parker. I moved up to Jefferson County. And so we had to transfer the case to Jefferson. And it's almost like, you know, starting completely over.
25: How long's it been in Jefferson County?
20: It came up to Jefferson County in April.
2: Okay. Do you have an attorney, JC, or are you doing this solo?
20: So I did have an attorney. I actually had two separate attorneys because we keep thinking that we're done with this. I spent almost $20,000, and I couldn't afford to do it anymore. You know, the big thing, though, is he has court orders, and every time I file papers, you know, to say, hey, he's not complying, he's not doing what he's supposed to, he's putting the children in danger. Every time I do that, as soon as he sees that I file those papers, I get threatening text messages. I get harassed. I get told.
2: Hold on a second. I got a hard break coming up. Bonnie, let me ask you something. If we got that case number, can you look it up and just kind of see where it's at?
25: I can see something. So give the case number to whoever's going to pick up the phone.
2: Yeah, Axeman, grab the case number from her. We're going to be going to break in about a minute. I am curious about this. So it's different than I guess, the criminal justice system, because if you're on probation or something and you have to go in and piss clean and you don't show up, you're in trouble. The judge generally doesn't say, oh, we'll give you another week. That would be insane. But in this case, judges will extend it when we're talking about using drugs.
25: Well, that surprises me, because the hair follicle test, why aren't you getting it done? I mean, there's two reasons. One, it could be cost. They're a couple hundred bucks, but probably because you're using and it's going to go back 3 months and you're going to be caught.
2: Yeah, and then it's crazy. And then the judge keeps extending it. And then when you extend it 14 days, so now you're on 54 days and he still doesn't get it done.
25: Right.
2: There's no hearing. He doesn't have to deliver a result. Is it extended again? Is that stuff you might be able to see in the case?
25: Maybe. I might be able to see some.
2: All right. Everybody hold tight. We got a lot cooking up, and I promise, Shannon, I promise I'm going to get to you. 303-713-8255, 303-Martino.
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11: ABC News, I'm Michelle Franzen. After wrapping up at the NATO summit in Turkey, President Trump, flanked by Secretary of State Marco Rubio and Treasury Secretary Scott Bessent, called the summit successful. Earlier, the president told reporters that the memo of understanding is over due to Iran's strikes on vessels in the Strait of Hormuz and said the U.S. responded with strikes.
21: We attacked Cargo Island last night. We knocked out a piece. I said, don't touch the oil because maybe we'll take over Cargo Island. We may take over Cargo Island. It's not a thing they can do about it.
11: The president also signaling the U.S. may carry out more strikes against Iranian targets. A federal appeals court in Washington ruling it will not set aside a lower court's order that ordered President Trump's name be removed from the Kennedy Center exterior. Emmy nominations are out. The series Hacks, setting the record for the most nominations in a single year in the comedy category with 24, and The Pitt leading this year's drama category with 25 nominations. This is ABC News. Nurses at one of the prestigious hospitals in the country on the picket lines. Here's ABC's Dave Packer.
22: 4,000 nurses at Brigham and Women's Hospital in Boston walking off the job this morning. They're demanding bigger raises and more affordable health insurance. In a statement, the hospital says it's fully prepared to continue providing high-quality patient care throughout a work stoppage, adding its nurses are among the highest compensated in the market.
11: A strike planned for one day. Carmelo Anthony, serving 35 years for killing a fellow high school athlete in Texas last year, now asking for a new trial. The 19-year-old's new legal team claiming misconduct on the part of prosecutors and the judge.
26: After Carmelo Anthony was convicted of stabbing a student from a rival school at a track meet, Judge John Roach Jr. was interviewed by Dallas ABC affiliate WFAA. Asked whether the jury got it right, Roach said it did.
27: That's the process, and whatever they say, they get it right.
26: Carmelo Anthony's attorneys say the comment calls Roach's impartiality into question.
11: ABC's Jim Ryan, Michelle Franz, and ABC News.
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28: Police and rescue crews were at a site near the Arapahoe County Fairgrounds this morning. One person has been rescued from what officials call a confined space. Air quality in the metro area about to improve.
29: We're also going to switch the wind direction along the Front Range and into Metro Denver. It'll be more out of the north-northeast, and what that's going to do is blow out some of the thick smoke that has been hovering around over the last couple of days.
28: Fox 31's Dave Frazier says that there's a chance for thunderstorms all across the state. Efforts continue on several wildfires, the largest, the Aspen Acres fire in southern Colorado, now at 96,000 acres, more than 260 homes burned, containment at 16%. The Willow fire near Leadville is about 4,300 acres, 10% contained. Just outside Ouray, the Gold Mountain fires at more than 31,000 acres, with 8% containment, and the 60,000-acre Ferris fire in Dolores and Montezuma counties is 19% contained. I'm David Cale.
8: Now, impact traffic.
30: Yeah, we're not doing too badly. If you're coming out of Lakewood on 6th Avenue eastbound at Sheridan, we've got a crash that was in the right lane. They've kind of moved it off to the side there. It's impeding the ramp to get off at Sheridan also, but not a real big backup if you're coming, again, out of Lakewood. We do have some construction work, it looks like, on I-70 westbound near Peoria. That's slowing traffic back towards 225. Pena's still running a little heavy out of the airport. 270, a little bit of traffic to contend with also. With traffic, I'm Jonathan Steele.
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2: All right, welcome, my friends, to the only show of its kind. 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All right, 303-713-8255. I got two lines open. Bonnie Shields, attorney at law, in studio with me today. She specializes in family law. So we're talking child custody, child support, maintenance. We're talking pretty much anything, divorces. So Bonnie, at the end of last hour, we were looking up a case for JC, and I'm going to bring JC back up, and I promise, Shannon, you're up after this. I appreciate your holding. But Bonnie, what did you find on that case? I'm sorry.
19: Not ready yet?
2: Okay, she's still looking at that, so let's do this. JC, hold on. Bonnie's going through that. I'm going to come back to you as soon as she's got information, okay?
19: Sounds good.
2: Yeah, hold tight. Now, Shannon, thanks for holding so long. What's going on with you?
33: Oh, not a whole lot. Good to speak to you. Enjoying the show so far.
2: Thank you.
33: The reason I'm calling is because My man that's like my father, I've known him since I was like 14. I call him my dad. He has a shop, bicycle shop in Inglewood, Colorado. And he has a modular home he was going to get moved from Inglewood up to Fairplay. And he contacted this gentleman named George Escobar from Escobar Home Setters is the name of his business. And George came over and took a deposit of $350 to move this modular home.
2: Is it when you say modular home, is it a trailer or literally a modular home?
33: It's a modular home, I believe. It's really big. I don't know.
2: How would he move it? Would he have to?
33: He called it a modular home.
2: Yeah, okay. How much was the total cost going to be?
33: The total cost was supposed to be $2,600.
2: To move a modular? And is it like a two-bedroom, a three-bedroom? What is it?
33: I believe I think it's three-bedroom. It might be two. I'm not 100% sure.
2: If it's honestly a modular, that seems next to impossible.
3: Well, Mark, doesn't the word modular imply that it comes apart so you can move each part of a truck?
2: $2,600 to move it that far.

0: I was canceled on him and was unable to be there. So therefore, he said he can either reschedule or give him back his money.
1: Okay.
0: At that point, my dad said, okay, give him back his money. Get his money back. And then at that point, George just ghosted him.
1: How long ago was that conversation where he offered the refund?
0: That was about 3 weeks ago.
1: So about 3 weeks ago, the guy says, I'll give you your $350 back, and he still hasn't?
0: Correct.
1: And he actually offered that. That's the strange part, that he offered it and then wouldn't give it back. Did you guys already find somebody else?
0: My dad has found somebody who thinks he's going to work out. He hasn't got it moved yet, but he found another company that it seems to be kind of difficult to find companies that can do this, especially anytime in the next month. But he did find a guy that's supposed to be starting his own business, and he should be helping him out. But
1: yeah, make sure your dad doesn't give him a big deposit. Do you have Escobar's number?
0: Yeah.
1: Let me ask you this. If you call him from your phone, does he answer?
2: I'll give him a call right now.
1: Well, I'm going to try to get him on the air first. And then if he doesn't want to come on the air, we'll kind of go from there. Hold on a second. So, Axeman, pick up, get the guy's number. Just tell him, look, it's $350. I mean, come on the air, say you're going to give it back, and we're done. He came on the air before. He knows who we are. That was an interesting one you said, though. You know, you jack the house up and it breaks.
3: Mm-hmm.
1: There's not much you can do if it's old and rotted.
3: No, that's just the risk that's part of the trade.
1: Yeah, it's definitely part of the trade. Now, it says here, Dimitri, you have an update. So explain the backstory. We had someone call in. I think it was Monday. Go ahead.
3: It was Monday. Remember, we had actually two callers on the same topic. There's a man who called, and then his mother, Vicky, came on the phone. They live at this place called Francis Heights Apartment. And it's part of Mercy Housing, so it sounds like it's free or extremely affordable.
1: Sure.
3: And they both had a complaint about the access control to the building being out of order.
1: And people homeless were coming in every day. They ruined the library. They're sleeping in there.
3: The bums, the junkies, they come in, they terrorize the residents. She said people are afraid to leave their apartments some points. She also alleged that security leaves very early, like they're not there during the peak. Yeah, but it's actually the other way around. So here's what happened. I had a conversation, a long detailed conversation with a lady from Francis Heights. They were very responsive to my inquiries. And she said that there was a time in the not too distant past that access control failed. What they found is somebody had tampered with access control devices on the exterior of the building and caused them to fail so that
1: the
3: building... Yeah, they got busted. So they actually had an access control company come out and repair that. So she wasn't sure when that happened, but it was like several weeks ago.
1: So it's fixed now.
3: Yeah. So she
1: felt... How about the elevator deal? Do you remember that?
3: Well, I didn't discuss the elevator deal with her because...
1: It was fixed.
3: At the time, yeah, it turns out the elevator had already been fixed.
1: At least one of them was fixed.
3: Yeah, one of them was working, and presumably they're working on the other one. She also explained to me how their security works. So apparently their office closes at 3, but not the security. And so security comes in from 10 p.m. to 4 a.m. every day.
1: Got it.
3: So there is security in the building. She assured me that access control works properly. So it sounds to me like Vicky and her son were following up on kind of aged complaints.
1: Yeah.
3: Like there were some problems with it, but at this point, Francis Heights.
1: Well, the biggest thing is that security. I mean, Suzanne was telling the story how a relative, not really of hers, but by marriage, the grandmother was in assisted living. A guy, they complained about the door being broke forever. Finally, this nutcase comes in, rapes this poor woman in her 70s, and basically, he didn't kill her, but he pretty much started. It was a nail in her coffin, for sure, and it was horrible. And ultimately, that facility ended up paying out close to $1 million, if not a little more. So it's absolutely nuts. Hey, Axeman, were we able to get that guy on, Escobar? I can't hear you, brother. I still can't hear you. Could be me.
4: You're offline, Mark. You got to go.
1: I'm PGM.
4: Oh.
1: I just can't hear. There we go. Oh, no problem. Let's do that. Let's take this break. Let's see if we can't get this guy his $350 back, and then we'll get back to JC. Bonnie's still digging into the case. I can tell by...

0: how she's digging into it. There's a lot going on there. And then Judy, I promise you'll be after that. I got one line open. That line's for you. You have any questions for our attorney in-house, Bonnie Shields? Family law. Any questions? Maybe you're sick of paying maintenance. Maybe your child support. I'll tell you one we used to get a lot. I haven't heard about it in a while. But, hey, I'm paying all this child support, but my ex is the one spending the money. She bought a new car with my child support money. I mean, crazy stuff like that. 303-713-TALK.
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4: In the history of cinema, few films have been as successful as The Godfather. Francis Ford Coppola's gangster epic set a new standard not just for movies about the mafia, but for movies in general. Although, if you talk to the people who made it, The Godfather's prospects for success were far from assured. In fact, before its release, they were pretty bleak.
5: And they said, we're finished, this is over. The movie's not going to work. You gotta get rid of those guys, it's a disaster.
4: Then Leave the Gun, Take the Cannoli. My co-host Mark Seal and I strip back the varnish of movie history and talk to never-before-heard-from sources to get at what really made the process so arduous. Leave the Gun, Take the Cannoli is based on my co-host Mark's best-selling book of the same title. 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We sift through innumerable accounts, many of them conflicting, and try to get to the truth of what really happened. Leave the Gun, Take the Cannoli features new and archival interviews with Francis Ford Coppola.
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12: 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Who were they? What made them so notorious? How did the internet, or sometimes the algorithm, choose them? And what does a person do when they're suddenly confronted with more attention than the human psyche can handle? Take The Dress, a story that went uber viral in early 2015 in spite of being, well, kind of a boring optical illusion. A mother of the bride in Scotland took a picture of a dress she was thinking about wearing to her daughter's wedding. But she saw the dress as blue with black lace, and her daughter saw it as white with gold lace. One BuzzFeed post later, every single person on the internet was talking about the dress. But to me, the dress is a story about the last couple of months when the internet was still sort of fun. It was shortly before the stories that spread across the internet stopped being driven by exploited millennials with useless arts degrees and started being decided by algorithms hell-bent on growing internet usership at all costs. 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With the team at Cool Zone Media, we're taking these characters' 16th minute of fame to see what their moment meant to them and what it says about us.
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0: All right, 303-713-8255. I'm going to have one line open in a second. We are just going back and forth and back and forth. Let me ask you something, Axeman. Did we get in touch with Escobar? Isn't that the name of that that drug kingpin, too? Escobar. You know, I just started watching Breaking Bad, and it came out a million years ago. And I got to say, I am enjoying it. Tom told me forever to check it out, and I finally did. It took me a little bit to get into. But did we reach out to Escobar, Axeman?
23: Yes.
0: And did he answer?
23: No, it was just automatic voicemail both times I called.
0: Is it BS voicemail, or does it say his company name or what?
23: It says his full name, and then please leave a message and number, and I'll get back to you.
0: So, Doc, you want this one? You want to just keep calling Escobar? So let's do this. Let me bring him up real quick. Hey, Shannon, listen, I'm putting Deputy Doc on it. We've already left the guy two messages. He has come on before, which is good. And I can't imagine he wants any bad press over $350. I don't know what's going on in his life, but we're talking $350. This can't be anything crazy. So Doc's going to leave him a message as well. Say it again.
24: He has a history of this. I've been looking at his reviews all over on different platforms. This guy is doing this like repeatedly.
0: So
24: like
0: you think he's to the point in his career where he's basically taking down payments with no intention of doing anything?
24: Correct.
0: Wow, that's a good allegation.
24: Based on the reviews on Facebook, Better Business Bureau, I mean, on and on down the road, if you just look, it's every review, like 90% of the reviews are saying the same thing.
0: 90% of them?
24: Yes.
0: That's it. Dimitri, did you look at his reviews, Escobar, in the last, I don't know, half hour or no?
25: Yeah, I've got, I can look him up.
0: I don't think you're on.
25: Oh. Yep, I'm looking him up now, so you know, give me just a minute and I'll give an update.
0: Shannon, let me do this. Okay. Let me put you back on hold.
25: Oh.
0: I want him to look that up, because if this is true and we're seeing a lot of deposits being taken in your same circumstance, I might want to do this a little different. So hold tight. In the meantime, Judy, what is going on with you? One line open, 303 Martino. Judy.
26: Hi,
1: Mark. My computer died, and I have done business with Action Computers for 30 years.
0: God, are they still around?
1: Yeah, but
0: I had
1: the
0: no
1: thing
0: idea.
1: Is, I called him about a week ago, and I was talking to him. I said, are you still on Paul Martino's referral list? And he didn't know who you were.
0: Yeah, so that it's got to be a new owner. They haven't been on a referral list for, my God, I didn't even know they were still around. Where are they located now? Do you know?
1: They've still got the two on 80th and Wadsworth. I think it's 80th and Wadsworth, and then South Colorado Boulevard. They're still there.
0: That's funny. I sold, and, so listen to this. I sold Mountain Peak Computers like, God, I don't remember when. Yeah. When did we sell that, Suzanne? 05?
1: Yeah, I remember that.
2: Long time ago,
0: so
2: Mark.
0: If you call, my old phone number was 303-400-4000, best phone number in the world. And when I sold it to the owners, they bought that. If you call that up now, they still answer Mountain Peak. But the guy claims that he started Mountain Peak in 1992. Not that I care, but that's when I started Mountain Peak. He's like almost pretending to be me in a way, but he's not using my name.
25: Right, but if he can say, he can legitimately say established in 1992.
0: No,
25: like so
0: he
25: many
0: says
25: businesses.
0: He established it. Oh. He says he established it in 1992. But regardless, that has nothing to do with Action. But what is your question? I mean, my point was, I forgot the old owner of Action's name, but I mean, it's probably a new owner at this point.
1: It was Mark.
0: Yeah, it was Mark. Mark Hope.
1: And
0: Mark, I think it was Hope.
1: Yes.
0: Yeah, that's right.
1: It was Mark Hope.
0: Yeah.
1: Yeah.
0: So if it's not Mark anymore, what kind of computer is it?
1: It's a Dell.
0: I mean, how old is it?
1: It's probably 6 years old. It was 7 years old.
0: And what are you trying to have done to it?
1: I want to see if there's anything on the hard drive that can be salvaged.
0: Like
1: so what?
0: What I'm looking for
1: is someone I can trust with my computer.
0: Yeah, to do a data transfer.
1: Yeah.
0: I mean, do you have a new computer you want to bring the stuff over? And are we talking, like, what's on there you're trying to get? Are they just files, like documents and Excel?
1: Yeah.
0: So you're not trying to bring programs over, just the actual...
1: No.
0: Yeah, that's...
1: No, pictures and word processing stuff, because I'm writing books.
0: And let me ask you this. Do you have the hard drive out of the old one?
1: No.
0: Okay, so basically you just need the information.
1: Is that easy to do?
0: Well, if you've never done it, it might not be easy to do. I'll tell you what, if you want, I'll do it for you, and I won't charge you anything, of course. I haven't done it in a while, but it's no big deal.
1: Oh, wow, I would appreciate that.
0: Sure. You got to drop it off, though. I'm going to put you on hold. Suzanne, she needs to drop off her new one. Well, actually, she doesn't. All I need is her old one, and I'll put it on a thumb
2: USB?
0: Drive for her.
2: Okay, I'll go talk to her.
0: Yeah, that's it. So all she's got to do is drop off the old Dell and a few instructions, like what you're looking for. I mean, I'm not copying programs here. I need to know, like, file names. If you don't have them, I can find all the Word docs, all the Excel docs, whatever. It's not a big deal.
3: Do you need a password, Mark?
0: I don't think I'll need a password, no. 303-713-8255. Wow, I feel like I just went back in time talking computers in 30 years. Mark Hope, Action Computers. I loved the computer business. I loved it. And then when I sold that, I bought the Goodyears. I hated that. I hated automotive. You know, Kevin Calkin loves automotive.
25: Yes, he does.
0: Jeff Vick loves. These guys love cars, love talking about them, love fixing them. Their whole lives have something to do with cars.
25: Right.
0: I hated cars.
25: Right, but you loved the old-time computer store.
0: I loved my internet company. I loved the computer store. I loved technology that was rapidly changing in the 90s. I absolutely loved it. Bonnie Shields, attorney at law. Prior to family law, you just have always done family law, although I thought you do some personal injury, but what did you do prior? Did you ever do anything as an attorney you just hated doing? Did you ever do criminal, for example?
5: Never done criminal. I did one will.
0: Estate planning.
5: Yeah, I think I did one will. If it's anything I don't know a lot about, but I was trying to help a friend,
0: yeah.
5: I don't like that because you can mess up and... these things have long-reaching consequences.
0: And people don't realize.
5: I like to stay in my lane.
0: Yeah, what's weird, when our daughter went to law school, I'll tell you something I didn't realize. First of all, it's only 3 years. I always thought it was 4 years, but regardless. But what was crazy, I was like, well, what are you taking? I thought you would take, like, personal injury or you would take estate planning. It doesn't work that way. It's basically just constitutional law. Then you pass the bar, and then you go learn what you're going to be doing. It's kind of different than I ever imagined in my head.
5: You don't learn as many nuts and bolts. But like I had a family law class and I had a wills and probate class and I had a torts class, which would be personal injury. I had those classes.
0: But it's not like you're picking an elective. It's not like you're going for your master's degree in chemical engineering and that's what you're doing. It's more of a broad law
5: degree.
0: It's
5: very broad. You learn it when you get out.
0: Yeah, you learn that. That's the part that I just didn't understand. I do now, but then I was like, well, I thought you were going to do personal injury. Why are you doing this? She's like, it's year one, year two, year three. You do what they tell you to do, and then that's it. Then you pass the bar. It's simple.
5: Exactly. It's very broad, and it's not state-specific, so it can't really help you. Like, I didn't learn the rules about family law, but at the same time, I was working as a paralegal for a family law attorney, and he did personal injury. That's why I know about those two areas.
0: I got it. So that's how you got into it. You were a paralegal for family law. So really, would you say this? So pretty much that's where you learned family law. I understand you had to go to law school, pass the bar, but really where you learned your craft and got very good at it was basically doing it, living it.
5: Exactly.
0: Wow.
5: Exactly.
0: Do you have a gut feeling on a lot of stuff? Like, I don't want to use JC as an example, but we're going to go back to that. I know you looked her case up. But when people come into your office and they're looking for an attorney, and let's just say a divorce, can you tell if it's going to be a client you want? Do some people walk in and you're just like, I'm not going down this road? Nothing to do with the money aspect of it, but to do with, this is crazy. They think they're going to get the dog, or they want to cut the bicycle in half, or whatever it happens to be. You just know it's just going to be not worth your time. It's going to be crazy.
5: It definitely happens. And I just politely say, you know, I don't think I'm a good fit.
0: I'm not a good fit. Is it true if, like, if Suzanne and I were getting divorced and I called you?
5: I'll represent her, so don't do it.
0: See, that's it. I knew it. But, okay, that's a good question. You really couldn't because you know both of us, so, right?
5: I could.
0: You could. How about if someone called you, like Dee's getting divorced? Well, he's not. I'm saying if he was. So if he called you and talked to you and then the next day the wife called you and talked to you, how does that work?
5: Oh, that's a problem.
0: You can't.
5: I wouldn't do either one of them. I would play it safe. But as soon as, when people call, I find out how they got my name. I find out a little information. And I have to make sure that I can even talk to this person.
0: You
5: got
0: to make sure. That's very interesting.
5: But I would probably, in that instance, just not take either one of them. I just want to make sure that I'm safe ethically. And so I just wouldn't do either one. It's not worth it.
0: I love it. And you do free consultations, of course.
5: I do.
0: Yeah.
5: I do.
0: And what I love about this, you'll actually talk to Bonnie. So even if you're, you know, thinking of a divorce, and I got to take this break, but I want you to think about this over. I don't know if it's an old wives' tale or if there is some validity to it. But some people, if they think their spouse is going to file for divorce, is it better to file first? I mean, that's kind of a crazy question. I will find the answer out after this. And if you have any questions for Bonnie, 303-MARTINO. You can call right now, 303-713-8255. And do we have enough information to go back to JC after the break as well?
5: We do.
0: Excellent. Hold tight.
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6: 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Now, impact traffic.
8: Okay, we've got a couple of accidents. One on 225 southbound at Isla. Right lane is blocked in there. It looks like we're backed up to about Alameda. Pretty solid jamming there as you're coming through Aurora. That looks like the east side of I-70 recovering after an earlier problem near Havana. The lanes are open there, and I-25 just a little sluggish coming into downtown. And we've got a problem up north also, southbound 25. It's between Longmont and Highway 52. The right lane's blocked, and looks like about a two-mile backup for folks that are heading south. With traffic, I'm Jonathan Steele.
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4: This is Lee Habib, host of Our American Stories. On our next episode, a man shares his moving story of immigrating to America and trading gang life in Chicago for marine life on Paris Island. 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
0: 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And don't forget our YouTube channel where you can watch us. You can listen to us during the breaks. It's kind of behind the scenes. It's really cool.
2: They can see what you look like, Mark.
0: They can see my handsome mug and my beautiful wife. How about that? I like that. 303-713-8255. Bonnie Shields, attorney at law, is with us in studio today. We're going to go right back to JC and talk about that, but I do want to free this one line open really quick. Deputy D, you looked up Escobar and the reviews. Our caller, Shannon, says, hey, I hired Escobar, or my dad did, actually, to move a trailer or a modular home. He gave him a $350 deposit. Here we are, excuse after excuse. Finally, Escobar says, do you want a refund? And the guy's dad was like, yes, yes, yes, give me my $350 back. And it's been a couple weeks, and there's no money.
25: Yeah, Mark, you did ask me to look at the Google reviews, and they're pretty unimpressive. There are 20 reviews for a total of 2.6 stars. And three or four of them that I've scanned so far allege substantially the same thing. He collected money up front. For whatever reason, the work wasn't done, and then the reporting party wasn't able to get their deposit back. So these are allegations, of course, right? But it would be great to get Mr. Escobar on the air again so he can talk to us about this $350. I can't imagine he's that hard up for money.
0: So, Axeman, when you called up, you said it's a generic voicemail, pretty straightforward stuff, huh? And you left a message. That's my understanding. He's on right now. Here's what we're going to do, man. I'm going to give him an hour to call back to us, Shannon. So I want to call you back in about 1 hour, and hopefully we have an update for you by then. And if not, I'm going to put a call to action out to try to – I'm just going to put a call to action out. I'm going to leave it at that right now. So, Shannon, are we on the same page? We're going to talk in about an hour to an hour and a half, but it's going to be soon, okay?
24: Okay.
0: All right, hold tight. I want to make sure we have your info to call you back. So, Axeman, free up line two. So maybe we get a question in there for Bonnie, but 303-713-8255. Now, let's go back to JC. I'm up against the clock a little bit, but wow, there's a lot going on here. So to recap real quick, JC called in. The divorce started, or the separation, at least about 3 years ago. It had to move from one county to another. But the problem is right now, which is Bonnie's a little upset about it too, is the ex, or soon-to-be ex, when it comes to child custody, was supposed to take a hair follicle test, and he didn't take it. The judge extended it like 14 days, so now it's been almost 3 months as he hasn't taken it. But then the issue becomes he didn't take it again. So, Bonnie, how does this work, and what do you see on that particular case?
5: Sure. JC, what I can see is that this is what you just filed. You filed a motion for contempt of court, asking the court to punish him for not taking this. The problem with the, and it's fine that you filed it, but the problem is that the first thing that will happen is that court is going to set a hearing where he has to just come plead guilty or not guilty. And so watch for the pleadings on that. The court will issue an order. It'll be called a citation for contempt. You have to have that served on him. You can't just mail it to him, email it to him. You need personal service of that on him, and then you need to file that service with the court so they know it got served. At that hearing, which is probably going to still be several weeks away, all he does is plead guilty or not guilty. I've never seen anybody plead guilty. And then the court sets a hearing. I see that your final hearing, it looks like, is this fall. The court may wrap them in together. So this matter may not even be heard until September. It could be that once he has to come and plead guilty or not guilty, that might shake him up a bit, but maybe not. What I might suggest that is that you file, just call it a request for a status conference. And in there, just put that there was another status conference and put the date. It was in June, I believe. It might have been late May. And the court ordered him 14 days to get that test done. That he hasn't done it. And you request a conference with the court. That is how you may be able to get the court's attention quicker. The worst thing that's going to happen is the court will say, no, I don't see a good reason for it. But I think this is a pretty good reason for it. And I think you may get a lot of movement out of the court before you're going to get any relief on that contempt.
0: It's crazy to me, Bonnie, that this guy was supposed to take a hair follicle test. He had X amount of time to do it. He didn't do it. He goes in front of the judge, and the judge gives him additional time. In meantime, we're talking about a guy that might be on meth, might be on crack. We don't know what's going on there, but we know this. He's not getting the hair follicle test, but he still has some custody of some form with his kids, right?
5: He does. And here's the thing, is if you can get the court to give you a status conference, the court, anytime they want, if somebody has disobeyed their orders, they can find contempt. Without your filing a motion, they can find contempt on their own. And I don't know that this judge will, or magistrate will do that. But if nothing else, that's probably going to be, if you can get that status conference, it might be a faster way to resolve this issue. Because you want that hair follicle test results back before you go to your final orders or... You know, and that you've got a different judge for your final orders. So and that's a good judge. Bonnie, I think that's a really good judge you have.
0: Let me ask you something. And this goes to JC's issue. Can you do things like that without taking on the entire case? Can someone hire you for this purpose, what we're talking about right now? And that's the only scope of work that you would be hired for. Or is it like almost like a criminal case where once you're engaged with that person, you're stuck with it till the end? How does that work with family law?
5: Some attorneys, and I'll do it sometimes, not a lot, but I definitely do it sometimes. You can hire them for unbundled services, which means you give them some sort of a retainer, and it's made very clear in the fee agreement what they're going to do for you and what they're not. They're not going to be appearing in court. They're not going to be watching your deadlines. It's usually to help with paperwork or give advice. That's usually why people do it. So basically,
0: what you're doing right now for her over the air.
5: Right, for limited purposes.
0: So, JC, that's something you might consider is calling Bonnie, and that goes for anybody out there listening. After the show, but while we have her right now, I'm right up against a break again, so I'm going to put you on hold, but when I come back, whatever questions you have for shoot, then Nicholas has a problem with an apartment complex. I have no idea what that's about.
11: It's terrible, Mark.
0: What do you mean? Give me an idea.
11: I just
0: terrible?
11: Listened to the gentleman's voicemail this morning, and
0: horrible.
11: Pretty unacceptable stuff going on over there.
0: Here we go again. 303 Martino. We're going to have two lines open in a second. Any question for our attorney, Bonnie Shields, please get through. 303 Martino. Call now.
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8: Okay, we've got a couple of accidents. One on 225 southbound at Isla. Right lane is blocked in there. It looks like we're backed up to about Alameda. Pretty solid jamming there as you're coming through Aurora. That looks like the east side of I-70 recovering after an earlier problem near Havana. The lanes are open there, and I-25 just a little sluggish coming into downtown. And we've got a problem up north also, southbound 25. It's between Longmont and Highway 52. The right lane's blocked and looks like about a two-mile backup for folks that are heading south. With traffic, I'm Jonathan Steele.
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4: 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On our next episode, we'll share the story of an invention we truly can't live without. We're, of course, talking about air conditioning and the man behind it. You won't want to miss the next episode of Our American Stories.
0: 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If you're a contractor or small business owner and you want a 30-year line of credit on your residence or on your rental home, they are the only ones I know that have that product. You are going to be so happy dealing direct with John Clace. 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
0: All right, 303-713-8255, 303-MARTINO. We're going to go right back to JC now. JC, do you have any questions, any follow-up questions for Bonnie? But I think you should call her. If you do, if you don't know exactly what you're doing and want to get to the end of this, you should call her up. She's very reasonable, and more importantly, she's good. But what are your questions?
10: Awesome. Yeah, I'll try to keep it quick just because I know there's kind of a lot to unpack here. So the drug testing wasn't the only court order in the factual findings that our previous judge had found when dealing with our case before he set temporary orders. You know, it was found that he wasn't using proper child restraints. My kids are 4 and 7.
0: I don't think any of that. Well, I'm sorry, JC, I just don't want to waste the time. And I don't mean that in a negative way. But am I correct, Bonnie, that prior stuff, I mean, really all that matters is what's on the docket now?
5: Well, she's got a good point in that there were temporary orders. The judge in Morgan County issued orders, and the judge found that there was some drug use. He mentioned cocaine. It was specifically mentioned. He's not buckling the kids in. So the judge made all these findings, right. And those are things that you're going to want to bring up again for your permanent orders hearing. You're going to have to prove that thing with the seatbelt. So I don't know if you've got your camera out, right. But you're going to have to prove it. You can't just say, the kids tell me that they're not in seatbelts. You have to prove it.
0: Yeah.
5: And that's going to be a big deal for the final hearing. But the biggest deal right now is getting that drug test, because if it shows positive cocaine, you can think about filing a motion to restrict his parenting time, which would be effective like immediately.
0: JC, you really need to. I realize you've already spent money on other attorneys and feel like you wasted it. I'm telling you. Just please, please, please call Bonnie, or at least take the advice that she gave you on there and what to do. But Bonnie Shields, 303-798, make sure she gets this, 1927, 303-798-1927. Listen, we've got a lot coming up next hour. Any questions for Bonnie? You can see how great she is and how she helps us out. Maybe you're thinking of a divorce and just have simple questions about it. Please give her a call. Get the calls in now, 303-713-8255 or 303-MARTINO. We've got a couple quick messages and an apartment complex issue, and your calls coming up right after this.
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20: ABC News, I'm Michelle Franzen. Following the NATO summit in Turkey, President Trump says he believes war will not break out again with Iran, despite the president announcing that the memo of understanding was over after Iran fired on vessels in the Strait of Hormuz and the U.S. carried out retaliatory strikes. Here's ABC's Selena Wang.
23: When it comes to Iran, the president has been sending a lot of mixed messaging on this as well. The president had just weeks ago called the Iranian people he was negotiating with strong, rational, now calling them scum, sick people. The president saying what changed changed is that he got to know them.
2: During talks with Ukraine's leader on the sidelines, the president expressed optimism that Ukraine and Russia want to finalize a ceasefire deal. It comes as Ukraine and Russia have ramped up drone and missile strikes. In Boston today, 4,000 nurses at Brigham and Women's Hospital walking off the job and are picketing for a one-day strike. They're calling for better wages and benefits. The hospital says it's using temporary workers to provide health care. This is ABC News. In Maine, growing pressure for Democratic candidate Graham Plattner to drop out of the U.S. Senate race following new accusations of sexual assault. ABC's Jay O'Brien says it's one race that could help determine which party controls the Senate.
4: Under Maine law, Plattner has just 5 days to drop out to be removed from the ballot. State Democrats would then have 2 weeks to select a new candidate, but there's no exact roadmap for how that process would go. Overnight, the executive director of the Democratic Party of Maine saying Plattner's team has reached out, accusing them of trying to dictate the next steps.
2: Fire crews in southern Europe battling multiple wildfires, triple digits, and winds are a challenge.
6: Record wildfires raging across southern Europe, burning more than double the seasonal average. Parts of France topping 100 degrees again as the third heat wave of the summer is bringing devastatingly high temps across the region.
2: ABC's Maggie Rooley. I'm Michelle Franzen, ABC News.
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11: There's hope among neighbors and business owners across southern Colorado that firefighters can make more progress on the Aspen Acres fire. With people forced from their homes and evacuation zones in effect, businesses like a barbecue and dispensary in Colorado City are struggling.
14: So we don't have, like, anybody stopping through. I literally had 15 customers yesterday. So, I mean, it's definitely taking a hit on our business.
11: The wind has been strong throughout the morning and smoke thick. Containment is at 16% and the size at 96,000 acres. A young woman is in the hospital after being rescued from an abandoned missile silo near the Arapahoe County Fairgrounds. Investigators say the 18-year-old and two other teens went inside the silo, but the woman got stuck. Arapahoe County Sheriff's Ginger Delgado says this is the third rescue in these silos since 2024.
15: They are dangerous. There are dangerous gases inside that could harm you. There's carbon dioxide. You could be poisoned.
11: No decision has been made on whether the teens will be charged. I'm Rob Dawson.
24: Now, impact traffic.
25: Yeah, we've had a few problems out here. The latest down near Chatfield Reservoir on C-470. It's westbound. It looks like just past Wadsworth on a crash. Not sure about the lane, but it is backed up in the area, so some definite delays developing there. 225 in from Parker, still a little busy. Both directions of I-25 through downtown, 270. And even the north end of I-25 up through Thornton's been a little sluggish. We had a delay up north also coming down out of Longmont due to an accident approaching Highway 52. We're looking at about 2 miles on the backups. With traffic, I'm Jonathan Steele.
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21: Plus.
0: 10 plus. Yeah. We've enjoyed going out to dinner with her. She's really into different shows like Downtown when different Broadway shows.
21: Broadway plays and off-Broadway stuff. Yeah,
0: in fact,
21: awesome.
0: We're a little jealous of her because of those seats you have downtown.
21: The Golden Circle.
0: The Golden Circle. It's like, oh my goodness.
21: They are good.
0: How long did it take you to get those? Because I know you've been going forever. Do you have to wait in line and then finally? I thought you told me that when something better becomes available, they kind of reach out in an order.
21: Once a year, when you renew your seats, it can ask you if you make any special requests. And I always say, well, I want to move up or whatever. The last couple years, I've told them, hey, if anything opens up in the front row center, I'll take any night of the week or any matinee. It hasn't happened yet.
0: But
21: I'm still, I mean, still,
0: that's most sought after then.
21: Yeah, I still have great seats, though. So I
0: love it.
21: No complaints.
0: Oh, your seats are unbelievable.
21: There's just always somebody 6'2" that sits in front of me. That's the issue. That's why I want the front row.
0: All right.
21: Yeah.
0: All right, folks. 720. What am I saying? 303-713-8255. We're going to have one line open. Nicholas, apartment complex issue. Suzanne said this is absolutely horrible. What is going on with your apartment complex?
22: So basically, I moved in October last year, the first of the month. It was being managed by a different company. Somewhere along the line, they switched management. Things started pretty rapidly going downhill. I'm living in the California and 21st Street area, which is pretty rough anyways. But we're having issues with, like, security, general maintenance, the whole nine yards. So, you know, depending on what hour of the day it is, et cetera, you have, you know, pretty large homeless camps that pop up.
0: Oh, my God.
22: In front of the building.
0: Are you familiar with this area or what?
26: Yeah, I think that's the area that's called Five Points, and it's a brutal place. Are we talking about
22: We're just outside of Five Points. We're on right on the edge of Five Points in downtown. So.
0: So what are some of the issues this very second with the property?
22: So, for instance, I use the stairs to get in and out of the building pretty frequently because it's faster than the elevator in the morning. And do you guys know what a harm reduction kit is?
1: No, what's a harm reduction kit?
22: They're giving it to the homeless people. It's syringes, needles.
1: Oh, my God.
22: Giving them the tools.
0: That's amazing. That's amazing.
22: So I walk past a half-used harm reduction kit that has a pile of condoms with it and a broken syringe. And then directly around the corner going down the next flight of stairs, there's a puddle of vomit.
1: Yep.
22: And I think, well, certainly somebody's going to clean this up. This is at like 5 in the morning.
0: This is outside of the complex, and no, I'm asking this for a reason. No. Oh, it's in the stairwell?
2: Yeah, they're defecating in the stairwell.
0: You're telling me you could be walking down the stairs and there's human there?
22: There's absolutely human feces, urine, vomit.
0: Well, you need to get out of there. Have you tried to basically talk to the landlord and say you want out?
22: Talk to the landlord. So I've been trying to report these issues to management for almost 8 weeks, and they basically ignored me. I made it clear to the manager I wanted contact

0: 2.5 months.
1: Yeah, but you could, with these, hold on, man. You got to, we got to have a two-way conversation here. You could do a constructive eviction and basically get your deposit back and get everything if you want to move out. The other way, if you want to go this way, Nicholas, I mean, I'll have Deputy D reach out to him over there. I mean, Deputy D, give me your thoughts so far on, I mean, you seem to know this area. I don't know what the apartment complex, they might just simply be overrun. They don't know what to do either.
2: Yeah, you asked for my thoughts on this area in this matter, and this is about what I would expect from Five Points or anywhere in the periphery of Five Points. This is what Denver calls a culturally enriched environment, and they're providing these harm reduction kits to the people who culturally enrich the environment in which our resident, in which our caller lives. Now, this apartment complex knows about this problem. They're probably expending whatever resources they can, but they're just overrun with this kind of crap. There's absolutely nothing anybody can do.
3: And pardon me, OMG, Mark and D, if you check your email, I just sent you a video he sent of, like, people doing drugs right in his apartment complex entryway.
1: Where?
3: You'll see it in your email. Is that from you, Nick? I assume so.
0: It is, yeah. And then I have another email pending that's got, like, 30 photos of human feces and vomit.
3: Send it over, please.
1: You're coming, Nick, you're coming in and out. I don't know if it's Bluetooth or what, but I'm seeing every other word's dropping.
0: Can you hear me now?
1: Yes.
0: Okay, I think it was a speakerphone issue.
1: No problem.
0: So here's the deal. I came into the video you guys are going to watch yesterday. That was me coming home from work. And I've been reaching out to corporate for a month now, too. None of them are returning my calls.
1: Is that guy, trying to break in? Is that what he's doing, trying to get through the door?
0: Smoking meth or crack or fentanyl.
1: Oh, my God.
0: Off of tinfoil. And it's funny because I ask in the video, hey, guys, are you just getting high at my house? And they, oh, yeah, we're just getting high at your house. You know, and that's a real thing. So I deal with this every day. If I have to move, I'm poor. It's going to cost me probably $5,000 to move.
1: You know, if they're breaking the habitability laws, D, have we ever had a case where they pay for moving as well? I don't know if we have. Maybe that's a Brad O'Brien question.
2: It's a Brad O'Brien question. If there are consequential damages that can be recovered from the landlord.
1: I don't know how you do live there. I'd be afraid one of these wackos turn around and stab me with a needle.
0: Well, but, so I had somebody coming out the same doorway over the weekend try to attack me, and I had to yell at them, swear at them, and chase them off the property.
1: Do the cops do anything? Do they?
2: No.
0: So you call 911 in Denver, and they won't actually respond. Actually, 911 will tell you that you're see anybody for several.
1: My God,
0: hours.
1: This city is just Denver's gone to pure hell.
0: Well,
1: I mean, it's really
0: it's
1: horrible.
0: Crazy. I've had a without taking a political stance because I think they're all idiots.
1: Yeah.
0: I've lived in red states and I've lived in Colorado. I'm a Colorado native, but I spent a year in Florida. Florida doesn't have these problems.
1: No, they don't at all.
0: Way the heck bigger.
1: My parents live in Florida. These problems don't exist.
2: But you don't have to look as far as Florida. These problems don't exist in Douglas County that I'm aware of.
1: Well, no, nothing like this. Douglas County, you're absolutely right. That's where we live. Or you go directly across the border to Laramie. And in Wyoming, they don't exist.
2: Oh, yeah. I've been to Laramie a whole bunch of times recently. I haven't seen a single bum or junkie.
1: So what can we do to help? What can we do to help right now? What would you like us to do?
0: I can leave somebody with contact information for corporate, but I just kind of want to explain what happened with this video yesterday. So my response, since I'm probably 10 weeks into trying to get a response for these issues, was to walk into the office, ask to speak to the manager, say that I've been trying to reach her for weeks and have gotten no response and that I had a video I needed to show her. The management started screaming at me in the office, telling me, have a nice day. Have a nice day. And like all this crazy stuff.
1: The they don't
0: elevator,
1: know what to do.
0: I can't get onto the elevator fast enough to get the hell out of the lobby. They're just screaming at me in the lobby. And
1: let's do this. Here's what I want to do. First of all, hold on, man. I got to take this break, but let's get Brad O'Brien on. I do want to kind of dig in.
2: Oh, yeah.
1: To what kind of damages, if any. I think the apartment complex, yeah, I know you don't deal with this kind of stuff in law, Bonnie, but I mean, what do you think if you're at an apartment and they simply are allowing homeless in there? If you see this video, it's crazy. The guy's smoking crack right there. And, I don't even know what to say. What are your thoughts on it?
4: I mean, if you're making the complaints, you're doing the stuff you're supposed to do, and they're doing nothing, there's got to be some remedy. I don't know what that is.
1: There has to be.
4: There has to be a remedy.
1: They can't simply throw their hands up, but what's funny is Denver

0: That's all the cops do.
1: But that's all that the apartment manager can do. If the cops and the city of Denver doesn't want to respond.
0: No, they can hire a security guard, quite frankly.
1: Oh, are you kidding? Did you see the video? Did you see the area? They have to hire a private SWAT team complete with Bearcats to do anything about this. They simply built the apartment and our caller moved into an apartment in the middle of this. This is ground zero, man.
2: It's crazy.
1: This is, we're talking about 5 points bordering downtown Denver.
0: It's horrible. Let's get Brad O'Brien on and see if he can help out in some form or fashion. So everybody hold tight. 303-713-8255. 303 Martino. Everybody hold on. 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We got one line open. 303-713-TALK.
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19: A peacock is specifically the male. The peahen is the female. They are not native to the United States, although they thrive in coastal, warmish areas.
18: So when you see that thing fully displayed, when that peacock wants to have a little good time with a peahen, that thing may go 5 to 7 feet in every direction.
19: That's the whole point of those feathers. Again, the peacocks will use it to try to ward off or intimidate trespassers in their territory, but for the most part, the whole thing is to impress the peahens.
18: And they will shake those feathers, and the shaking isn't just like, hey, look how pretty. Mm-hmm. Science has discovered semi-recently those vibrations are in lockstep with the peafowl's head feathers that they used to think were just for show, but mm-hmm. now they realize they vibrate at the same intensity and that they can actually, you know, sort of feel when those tail feathers are vibrating in their direction through their head feathers.
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2: All right, man, do we have a lot cooking. 303-713-8255. Gissel, you hold tight. He's got a problem with the shop and storage fees and an HOA issue. Ray, I promise we'll get to you. I'm going to bring Nicholas back up. Listen, if you go to our YouTube channel, just go to YouTube, type in Troubleshooter Network, you'll see the live show. And if you go to the chat, there's going to be links there to the video and the pictures that Nicholas sent. Nicholas, what's the name of this complex?
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2: And I'm sorry, you fell off. Say it again.
3: 20th Street Station Apartments.
2: 20th?
3: And I do want to...
2: Go ahead.
3: 20th Street Station.
2: Yep.
3: And it's to just bring something up. I don't live in the Five Points. That's considered the ballpark district.
2: Yeah.
3: I'm in District 6.
2: Yeah, you're a little out of it.
3: Right. And then regardless, let's just say that it was in the middle of Five Points. It doesn't matter where these...
2: Doesn't matter where it is. It's horrible. Shop,
3: they're liable.
2: Yeah.
3: For the safety of their tenants.
2: Yeah, right? It's so crazy. And I've got to tell you, I've looked at these. Yeah, hold on.
4: Mark,
2: I'm going to bring
4: these pictures and videos are disgusting.
2: Yeah, it's so disgusting. It's crazy. I kind of almost didn't want Suzanne to put them up on our YouTube. Once again, just go to Troubleshooter Network, search it on YouTube, go to the live. You'll see the links. You just click on it. It'll bring up the video. You can hear it, play it. We're talking people smoking crack or whatever their choice is. We're talking
4: vomit, feces.
2: And this guy's got to live with it all
4: drug
2: the time.
4: Kits.
2: It's absolutely crazy. Let me bring up our attorney, Brad O'Brien. Brad, what do you do? This isn't like a Section 8 or subsidized housing. This guy's spending a lot of dough to live there. If you see the videos, you're crazy. Management won't do anything. There's people smoking crack like right there in their hallways. There's people defecating all over the place. What can he do? If he wants to do a constructive eviction, Brad, can they pay for the moving because they won't clean it up? What can be done, Mr. O'Brien?
5: Well, generally, a landlord does not have a duty to prevent one tenant from causing a nuisance to a different tenant, unless something in the lease says so.
2: Wait, Brad, hold on. These are homeless people that are just going through the security doors and taking over the hallways and getting high and doing all that stuff inside the building. These aren't other tenants.
5: Okay, all right.
3: And it's sometimes just on the property, not always in the building, but yes, there have been people in the building and they're leaving bio waste, syringes.
2: We get it. Brad, yeah. Go ahead. What can be done?
5: To the extent that there's no such duty between tenants, it's even less of a duty. So it's even more remote when you're talking about somebody who's a stranger. Now, a landlord is required to have security on the door, the external doors, you know, to the entryway, to the lobby. That's one thing. But I just can't agree with the statement that a landlord has a blanket duty to prevent nuisance to a tenant or to prevent, you know, any kind of harm coming to a tenant. That's just a blanket statement that's just not applicable.
3: Can I ask a question?
2: Yeah.
3: What about public health? I mean, do they have a responsibility to provide me with a safe, healthy place to live? I mean, these bio wastes and syringes everywhere, like, for one, there's a whole host of hepatitis health issues associated with those, ranging
2: Nicholas,
3: from
2: he gets the question, Brad.
5: Yeah, well, like I said, I don't agree with the blanket statement that a landlord has a duty to, I forget how you put it, to prevent any kind of harm coming to somebody. But there are specific
3: duties. Well, they're liable if somebody gets hurt, though, right?
5: No. That's just a blanket statement.
3: So if I come out my doorway and they...
2: Nicholas, you got to let him talk and finish his thoughts. For God's sake, he's coming on to help us. Go ahead, Brad.
5: The duties in this area that a landlord has to a tenant come from the Colorado Warranty of Habitability Statute. So you have to look in there explicitly for the things that are landlord duties with respect to providing habitable rental premises to their tenants.
2: Now, Brad, let me ask you this. If there is something in there that they're constantly breaking or not handling in the warranty of habitability, if this guy did a constructive eviction, can you ever get moving cost or ever cost because they were breaking it, or generally it's a pipe dream?
5: Yeah. If you have a valid constructive eviction case, then you can normally go for damages, which are direct damages, lost rent. Also consequential damages, like one step removed kind of damages, which would include moving expenses. Now, if the lease has a prohibition against recovery of consequential damages, then those are excluded.
2: So what I would do, I found this link to basically the law. If they are breaking something in there, then I think you have to give them notice. I mean, that's going to be the first thing.
4: I'm looking at the Colorado warranty
2: of habitability.
4: Yes, and I grokked it just for the summary, but it does say uninhabitable conditions. A couple of points. One is sanitary common areas, pest rodent extermination.
2: Yep.
4: And then the other one was like working locks on exterior doors. He says the security door is broke. And then compliance with building, housing, and health codes, violations that endanger life, health, and safety. I'm not sure, though, if those things fall under that.
2: Well, Nicholas, to me, some of those fall under there. I would assume, Brad, the security door for sure does. But listen, what we learned from Brad many moons ago is the first thing you really got to do is give them notice of the different things we're talking about, and it's got to be written notice. And you give them written notice, and then just from what you're hearing, Brad, would this fall under the 24-hour response or more of a 7-day response?
5: Well, anything in connection with an exterior security door not being locked or the lock being broken is a life, health, or safety issue, which has the quickest 24-hour landlord response requirement. So all these things, if people are doing these things in the hallway because they got in through the broken security door, is something that falls under the warranty of habitability.
3: Part of it, too, and the door handle's broken, and I'm not there when people get into the building, but what I also think is happening is people rush through these doors to enter the building, and there's homeless camps all around, so the homeless people, squeak under the garage door before it closes, or squeak into the stairwell. So there's that going on. I agree.
2: Though, Nicholas, those things you just mentioned, I do not think, and I think that's where Brad was going into some of his statements, because someone's breaking the law and sneaking in behind somebody, I don't think you can blame the complex for that or the management.
3: I'm not blaming them for anybody else's actions. However, if it's an issue, they are the management. They're supposed to manage the issue. Last question. I've probably written half a dozen or 8 emails to everybody all the way up to the highest level of this company, which is Air Communities, and I've gotten zero response over a period of about 10 weeks.
2: So listen to what we just said, and I'm going to have Brad say it. Let's just talk security door, because that's an easy one to do. You have to give them written notice. You write out the letter. You bring it up to wherever in the building these people are. You hand it to them, and if it truly is a broken security door, they have 24 hours to respond to you. Now, Brad, if they don't respond under this circumstance in 24 hours or fix the problem, what is the next step?
5: Well, you really have to go to court at that point, file a court complaint for breach of the warranty of habitability statute.
2: Got it.
5: And try to go for either terminating your lease or a court order ordering the landlord to remedy the situation. And you can also try to get damages and attorney.
2: So I'm going to tell you, Nicholas, I'm going to put you on hold, and I appreciate the call, but I want you to listen to me. What I would do is get some other people that are fired up like you, and you guys call up Brad O'Brien. Call them up as a group so you kind of share the cost if it's going to go down there. But basically, you got to serve these guys. And that's just notice, not serve them like from a process server, but you got to basically write it up. If you go pull up the information, you could even use Grok or whatever AI to help you write that initial letter if you don't want to call our attorney. But you got to bring it to them and serve them in person. 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We got to take a break. I'm going to come back. I think Ray's been holding the longest. And then Gristle with this storage
4: fee. Giselle, Mark. Giselle.
2: Giselle.
4: Not Gristle.
2: Gristle.
4: Sorry, Giselle.
2: I was thinking that would be an odd name to give your
4: Giselle.
2: Kid. Hey, Gristle.
4: Giselle.
2: Hold tight.
1: 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Dan Kaplis today at 4, 6:30, KHOW, Denver. Now, Impact Traffic.
6: Yeah, we're in pretty good shape right now. We had a couple of problems southbound 25 at 38. That's been clear. That turned out to be a stall. It backed up towards 58th, and it's still running kind of sluggish into downtown. Also, C-470 westbound just past Chatfield-Wadsworth area. That accident's cleared off to the side. It was a backup there for a while. It's starting to improve greatly. Other than that, you've got maybe a little bit of traffic to contend with if you're coming north off the Broadway Bridge up past 6th into downtown. North end, I-25 southbound from 104th and 270 is a little sluggish. With traffic, I'm Jonathan Steele.
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8: This is Lee Habib, host of Our American Stories. On our next episode, the man behind Iowa's Freedom Rocks shares his story of why he decided to honor America's veterans. You won't want to miss the next episode of Our American Stories.
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2: All right, 303-713-8255, 303-MARTINO. We got two lines open. Any questions for our esteemed attorney, Bonnie Shields, in studio with us? Anything family law, thinking of a divorce, divorce questions, child custody, I'd love for her to get some calls in. She is so good at what she does. That's Bonnie Shields in studio with us. But call us now, 303-713-8255, 303-713-TALK, or 303-MARTINO. They all lead you to the same place. And where are we going now?
4: Well, to be fair to Ray, we got to go to him, and then we'll get to Giselle,
2: not Gristle. Ray, what's going on with you?
17: Yes, sir. I had a question of where we need to turn for some help. My son's condo downtown Denver flooded with sewer water.
2: Oh, God.
17: When he was out of town, because he works in the oil field, so he's gone 2-3 weeks at a time.
2: So he's on the first floor. Explain exactly what happened. Where did the sewer water come in from?
17: He's on the second floor.
2: And how did the sewer water get to his unit?
17: It came up from his kitchen sink. I don't know how it...
4: Oh, my gosh.
17: They had somebody working on it. The HOAs admitted it was their mistake that did it, but now they're basically ignoring him, saying they have a $100,000 deductible on their insurance, so there's nothing they can do.
2: What kind of insurance does he have on that unit himself, though?
17: He's got an Allstate, which they're kind of ignoring him, too. They wrote him a check for, like, a hotel, and they said he needs to deal with the HOA.
4: I thought his insurance could subrogate, right, Mark? Can't they fix it and subrogate?
2: First of all, I don't know what coverage he has. I don't know if he's got line backup, but I want to ask Dimitri, because you have a condo.
18: Yes.
2: So give me an idea of how your policy would... Well, should handle this.
18: Well, I would just make a claim on my own homeowner's policy, as our caller's son should.
2: Well, I thought he did, but all they gave him was a hotel room.
18: Well, it's something we need to bring Brian Burns in to weigh in on this matter. But my understanding is I would make a claim on my own policy for the damage to my own unit.
2: The cleanup.
18: And that includes the cleanup, but not only cleanup, but the actual damage, if the floors, walls, cabinets,
2: how come that hasn't been done, Ray, or has he, but all they agreed to do is pay for a hotel?
18: Or is there just no damage?
17: The HOA came in and tore all his flooring out, all his kitchen cabinets, threw his Murphy bed away, his sofa. They basically stripped his apartment. It's just a studio apartment. And then cut the drywall up 3 foot or so. And
2: so they did take responsibility, and they're cleaning it up. So what? You just confused me there. So are they not putting it back together?
17: No, that's as far as they went, and they won't respond to him about any of it.
2: Wait a minute. So they came in and they mitigated the damages. So I see what they did. They basically sent in a restoration company.
18: Right, right. To stop the damage.
2: Now they're saying that's that?
4: And is he a homeowner or a renter? Because you said studio apartment.
17: He's a renter.
4: Oh, he's a renter. Could that change things, Mark, being a renter?
2: That can change a lot of things. The owner of the unit's got to turn it over to insurance. So when he go ahead.
4: Oh, he is the owner.
2: Wait, what he the just hell, said how he's can a renter. You be a renter and an owner?
17: I didn't say renter. If I did, I'm sorry.
4: Okay. Oh, it's owner. Okay.
2: So he owns his unit, and he has State Farm or Allstate?
18: Allstate.
2: So Allstate. Why has he turned a claim over to Allstate that you know of?
17: Yeah, and they're kind of blowing him off.
2: Okay, hold on. That's all I need to hear. I know exactly where we're going with this call. Hold on. I've got two people that are a wealth of information and, more importantly, are going to help.
18: Oh, we got to get Matt on the phone.
2: We need to get Matt with Paragon on, and I want Compass with Compass, or Brian Burns with Compass Insurance. 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
19: Unusual afternoon slowdowns throughout the metro for your commute. I-25 southbound, slower speeds between I-70 and Spear Boulevard with some stop and go around 23rd. No word of an accident, just some normal jamming for the afternoon drive. Just east of there, I-70 westbound, some stopped up traffic around Steel Street and Vasquez. About 1 or 2 minutes added to your commute there. I-70 eastbound, no complaints to DIA. With traffic, I'm Mark Swan.
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3: 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France finally in front!
1: 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The winner of tomorrow's match will play the winner of Spain-Belgium in the semifinals.
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2: All right, 303-713-8255. Ray. Real quick, I got 2 experts coming on to help you out, but we're just lining them up. So hold tight. I'm going to bring you over the break. And as soon as I have the experts up, we'll go back to you. It's kind of crazy. Now, Doug, you hold tight, too. He's got an appliance problem or a problem with an appliance company. I bet you I can guess who it is, but I'm not going to do that because right now we're going to go to Giselle. Giselle, what is going on with this automotive shop and storage fees?
11: Hi there. Can you hear me okay?
2: I sure can. Welcome to the show. How can we help you?
11: Okay. So we have a tow truck. I have a tow truck that has been at Denver Spring in suspension. The tow truck was dropped off by one of my drivers, my contractor. He had took it in originally for an alignment. The alignment didn't pass, and they said that it needed to get all this work done. We waited. My driver waited a couple days, and they gave him an estimate to complete repairs. It was almost like $7,500. So I thought my driver had picked up the truck from the place, and it turned out that he didn't. It was still there. I didn't.
2: How long did it sit there? How long did it sit there?
11: So it was there from May 15th, I believe. Let me confirm that date. Sorry. Yeah, it's like May 15th. And then I didn't find out that it was still there until June. Let's see. It was like June 22nd.
4: And did you have them do the repairs once you found out it was still there before we talk about storage fees, Giselle?
11: No.
4: Okay.
11: No, they did not.
4: Okay. No. So you went to go pick up the tow truck and...
11: So my driver, yeah, I'm like 5 feet tall, so I had my driver do it. He was supposed to pick up the truck, but apparently it wasn't picked up and it was still there. I didn't find out about it until June 22nd.
2: Sure.
11: That's when I immediately contacted Denver Spring and Suspension. I talked to a Nicole, and she kind of was, you know, gave me the whole rundown. Yeah, it's been here since then. This is what we did. We've tried to call, email, text. She gave me everything, but I'm like, I have the work phone, and I never received a call from anyone.
2: So a couple things, though. How much are they asking for now to get your vehicle back?
4: A lot.
11: So as of June 22nd, when I got in touch, she told me it was
2: $6,000. $6,000?
11: Yeah.
2: And you didn't do any work?
11: Or my second option was I let them do the work, which was $7,488. Plus $3,000 in storage fees.
2: Well, okay, first of all, hold on. I got to see the work order when they dropped it off. If they do not have a written storage agreement and some form of price and someone acknowledged it, they can't legally charge you crap. Now, I'm assuming there might be something on the invoice if they know anything, but do you have what your driver signed when they dropped it off?
11: She did provide me that, yes.
2: And what does it say?
11: It says at the very, very bottom in like tiny letters, talking about a $250 storage fee.
2: I need to see that. Hold on. I don't know if that's...
4: $250 a day.
2: I need to see that. Get a copy of that from her over this break. And even if it does say that, there must be a way to at least negotiate it down a little bit. This is crazy. Everybody hold tight. 303-MARTINO. We got one line open, 303-MARTINO. We're going to be back right after this.
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16: ABC News, I'm Michelle Franzen. At the end of the NATO summit in Turkey, President Trump announced the memo of understanding between the U.S. and Iran is over due to Iran's strikes on vessels in the Strait of Hormuz and the U.S. retaliating. President Trump also speaking with Ukraine's President Zelensky about the ongoing war with Russia. ABC's Selena Wang has more.
17: Zelensky was there. He sat face-to-face with President Trump. The president did make a commitment to help Ukraine make these Patriot defense, air defense missiles, something that Zelensky has repeatedly been asking for. But it really appears that the Iran war has overshadowed a lot of this summit.
16: A recent analysis by Georgetown University showing many Americans relying on the Affordable Care Act have seen their costs double, sometimes triple. Public filings show 77 insurers with Obamacare are proposing a year of increased premiums. A judge spared former Wisconsin judge Hannah Dugan from prison for ushering a Mexican defendant out of her courtroom to evade ICE agents during an immigration operation. This is ABC News. In Texas, a bizarre situation in Harris County unfolded involving a child who was inside a home and apparently injured by lightning.
18: It's always been kind of understood that if you're inside of your home, you're safe from lightning because a home is grounded. But an investigation is underway after a child was injured in his family's home in Harris County, Texas. The home, deputies say, was hit by lightning and an electrical current went surging through the home's wiring and electrocuted the homeowner's son, who was using a computer inside the home. They say the child was evaluated by EMS. His condition is not known. Alex Stone, ABC News.
16: Extreme heat still baking parts of the southeast, along with dangerous humidity. Extreme heat warnings stretching from Virginia to Miami, Florida, where triple-digit temperatures are hitting. The most dangerous part of the heat wave set for tomorrow through the weekend due to compounding effects of the hot days and hot nights. Michelle Franzen, ABC News.
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19: An 18-year-old woman had to be rescued from an abandoned missile silo in Arapahoe County.
20: A renewed call for parents to be mindful about what trends their children are following after three teenagers went onto private property to access some missile silos just after 3 o'clock this morning. One couldn't get back out. Ginger Delgado with the Arapahoe County Sheriff's Office.
31: Just urge them to be really careful and not to do something like this, because on top of it, you could be criminally charged as well.
20: There's still a chance the teens could get charged. Meanwhile, safety remains a priority for officials. This is the third rescue from a missile silo in Arapahoe County in recent years. I'm Keenan Dixon.
19: Southern Colorado is on edge over the Aspen Acres fire, and now another fire is burning in El Paso County, southwest of Colorado Springs in Rock Creek Park. El Paso County's Cassandra Sebastian just spoke near where the fire is.
32: If you were anywhere in the area yesterday, there was a lot of lightning going on behind me in this area on Pikes Peak, and we're expecting that again today. It's highly possible that that was the cause, but we don't have that information at this time.
19: Right now, it is only an acre and a half. I'm Rob Dawson.
13: Now, impact traffic.
33: Your usual downtown slowdowns on I-25. Both north and southbound roads slow between Alameda and I-70. Seeing speeds in the 40s and 50s, only adding a couple minutes to your commute. I-70 eastbound, easy driving to DIA. We are seeing some unusual stop-and-go traffic. Pena inbound just after I-70 to about 56. Looks like there may be some impromptu road work there. Police on site, of course, will keep you updated when we get details. With traffic, I'm Mark Swan.
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1: 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On our next episode, a man shares his moving story of immigrating to America and trading gang life in Chicago for marine life on Paris Island. 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
2: All right, 303-713-8255. 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Now, we have got a ton going on. We have an appliance problem. Someone, Jackie, needs legal help. And then the one we're talking about right now, Gazelle, is kind of crazy. So, Dimitri, you looked at it. I don't know if 250 a day, and I'm having Grok analyze his contract right now. The document says a pre-service check-in sheet dated 5/16/24 for the 2024 F-550 from Mog Towing. includes this language in the authorization. Any property left over 14 days will accrue a $250 per day charge. After 30 days, Denver Springs and suspension will exercise all lien rights. And it says you signed it, and this is AI saying, let's see here, key legal realities in Colorado. This is a heavy-duty commercial truck, F-550. The Colorado Motor Vehicle Repair Act does not apply to trucks over 8,500 pounds. That means that the NVRA strict rules aren't followed or don't need to be followed with this vehicle. Hold on. Separate boldface storage agreement. Storage only starting the fourth day after written notice that repairs are complete. No charges on weekends, holidays, closed days. Do not protect you here. General contract and lien law still apply. By signing, you acknowledge their policy, the agreement. They can eventually pursue a lien. However, the 250-day rate is highly vulnerable to challenge. I wonder why. Even though the signed contract storage charges must be reasonable or a valid liquidated damages clause, $250 a day, $7,500 a month is extremely high for storage of one truck in a shop lot. Typical commercial vehicle storage in Denver area is $20 to $60 a day, sometimes higher if it's indoors. Courts can and often do reduce or void unconscionable or punitive fees that far exceed the actual cost or reasonable estimates of harm. This looks more like a penalty than a fair compensation for space.
4: Mark,
2: so what do you see?
4: Well, it's clearly a penalty and it's clearly an unfair compensation for the use of space. My question for Giselle is, who is this person that signed on your behalf? What is that person's position in your company?
2: Did you send him over?
5: Yes, he's a 1099 driver, and he dropped off the tow truck for an alignment.
2: Yeah, she's not BS, and she sent him over.
4: Well, right, but the reason I asked that, it's not clear to me that a 1099 driver who dropped off a truck can bind her to this agreement.
2: Yeah, because she sent him over. I had automotive shops forever. If I had someone come over from Comcast and the driver signed it, Comcast owns it. That's just the way it is.
4: Right. Well, that was your view and perhaps Comcast's view. But if this ever does get to court, I would challenge this bill.
2: I wouldn't.
4: On one of these steps. Like,
2: well,
4: first of all, it's
2: Giselle's
4: an unconscionable
2: not a liar.
4: Charge.
2: She's not saying, no, I didn't send them over.
4: No. That's
2: any
4: not what I'm saying.
2: Any judge is going to say, well, think about that. Come on, D. You're saying that means anybody that has a fleet of 1,000 trucks, the owner of Comcast has to drive everyone over?
4: No, that's not what
2: that's
4: I'm saying
2: at all. That's a ridiculous statement.
4: You can send the truck over with a contractor or a vendor, but does this vendor...
2: I do not see this as an argument at all.
6: Can I ask Giselle a question? Giselle, I don't mean this to sound like judgmental or anything, but as a tow truck company owner, how do you not know your tow truck, one of your tow trucks is out of commission for that long? Like, what's the story behind that? Because there must be one.
5: Yeah. So I currently have 3 trucks, but I only have 1 driver at the moment. And my driver is, that's where the trucks are parked at. So that's why he was the one that took it in, and he was the one that was supposed to take it back. So I don't have an actual law.
2: I think. I get it. She just lost track of it.
6: Okay, gotcha. I just wanted to understand. That's
2: and Dimitri,
6: all.
2: I'm not saying you don't throw an argument like you're saying it's something if it went to court. That's not what I'm saying. I don't think, just from being in that business for way too long because I hated it, that would be crazy. If it really came down to that, I wouldn't do any national account business for that fear.
4: No, I think, Mark, I think you're overanalyzing it.

0: argument. My store at Peoria did nothing but national accounts. That means, like I said, the owner of every company would have to personally drop it off.
1: No, it makes no sense. No. I don't even want to go down that. But you never ran into this kind of a disagreement about whether or not the person dropping off the truck has the authority to bind you to a $250 punitive daily storage rate.
0: They do, and I'd bet you $300,000.
1: Okay, I'll take that bet. Let's get Fuller on the phone so he can rule me correct once again.
0: Fuller would say you're nuts.
1: What does he always say? What does he say every single time we have a disagreement on a contractual issue? It's such a ridiculous argument
0: that an employee or someone the owner tells to take the truck over and get an estimate on it, that's not like the owner signing it.
1: No, I totally disagree. She told the driver to drop off the truck over there for an estimate. That's all that person had the authority to do.
0: You're absolutely wrong. You're wrong. That would upset the entire ecosystem of automotive repair. And on top of that, of anything else. How about when you get your jet plane worked on? You going to have Boeing drop it off or a United Airlines drop it off?
1: Mark, that yellow flag in the field for an illegal use of a straw man argument has nothing to do with this.
0: Sometimes you are so absolutely wrong, it's crazy. To think that an employee cannot drop off a vehicle and sign something and the company be held responsible is insane.
1: Well, first of all, it's not even an employee.
0: This is the same guy. I don't even want to go there. Gazelle, here's what I want to do. What's the name of the company? I want to call over there and try to get a reasonable price for you. I think the only argument you have is that $250 a day is not reasonable.
2: Yeah. Yeah, and I'm totally fine with paying a reasonable amount.
0: Yeah, for so what is the name of the company?
2: They're Denver Spring and Suspension.
3: And if I heard you right, Gazelle, you did eventually have them do the work that needed to be done on the vehicle, right?
1: No, she decided not to do the work.
0: They're basically trying to blackmail her, saying, hey, if you have the work done,
3: we'll reduce it by
0: $3,000.
1: $3,000.
2: So I emailed the CEO there. That's what her title says on the email.
0: Who is it? What's her name?
2: I emailed her. Her name is Nicole. I emailed her on Wednesday, June 24th, and I said, thank you for speaking with me on Monday. Can you please give me this information so that I can, so that we can, because I'm disputing the amount, and I wanted to come to an agreement. I asked her for a copy of all signed work orders, the full repair estimate, an itemized breakdown on the storage charges, including the date the storage began accruing, copies of any emails or call logs, that they tried to...
0: Yeah, well, you don't have... Did you hear back from her?
2: So I didn't hear back from her. On June 29th, I emailed again. I said, hey, just checking in.
0: Sometimes we get off into rabbit holes. It doesn't matter if they provided that or not. The vehicle was dropped off. They agreed there to pay it. The only argument is how much is some kind of fair compensation for them having it. They don't have to provide you anything. You can request anything in the word, Gazelle, with the exception of that signed invoice. They don't have to give you anything. It just doesn't matter. We have to just negotiate. I don't want to get off on these side arguments when really it's going to come down to negotiation of the price.
3: And Gazelle, is the owner on the website Judy and Charlie?
2: On the signature it says Nicole Hebrink.
3: Okay.
2: It says CEO.
0: So it's Denver Spring and Suspension.
3: Yeah, I'm not sure because the website says happy to announce that they are the owners as of January 2023. So I wonder if you didn't get through to the owner. It's just curious.
2: This is who I talked to over the phone.
0: And it says CEO.
2: And who emailed me.
3: It's just their about on their website. Yeah.
0: Let's call them up. Let me do this. My head's going to explode here. So do me a favor. Axe, call up Denver Spring and Suspension and see if they'll come on. You know what? I don't even know the legalities of it, but I'll tell you this. $250 a day, in my opinion, is unconscionable. And everybody out there with a truck or a vehicle that wants to do business with them, according to this caller, I'm going off the facts that this caller is telling me, I would never go there. I find it outrageous. They want to charge $6,000. I want to hear their side of it. Everybody hold tight.
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7: Just before midnight on Saturday, February 19th, 2005, Danielle Imbeau and her friend Richard Patron left a crowded Philadelphia bar. The two 30-somethings planned to walk to Richard's truck and drive home, but they never made it.
8: It does not make sense. It's like they literally vanished.
7: The two were never seen again.
9: Not just them, but a truck disappeared into the ether.
7: Was it an accident, or were they murdered?
10: No one had a motive to kill them.
7: Those same questions frustrated law enforcement. The FBI called it murder for hire.
8: Who killed these two individuals, and how did they get rid of them?
11: Both of them weren't the target. One of them was the target. The other one was wrong place, wrong time.
7: But which victim was the intended target, and why?
10: It was definitely murder for hire for Danielle, not for Richard.
8: You're right, it could be. But it also could be something your son did, too.
10: No one was looking to kill Richard. No one.
8: He's your son. And in your eyes, he's innocent. But in my eyes, he's just some guy my sister was with.
7: Fingers were pointed, allegations were made, and lines were drawn.
8: That drove the wedge between the families.
7: What happened to Danielle and Richard?
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16: 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What do you say? 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
14: 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Blood Trails.
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19: Daphne Caruana Galizia was a Maltese investigative journalist and blogger who spent her life fighting for truth, justice, and decency in a country overrun by corruption. 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
23: Lots of sunshine and seasonal temps in the low 90s today, followed by some storms firing up later on this afternoon, some of which could become strong to severe. I'm Fox 31 Pinpoint Weather Team meteorologist Kylie Burse.
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27: All right, 303-713-8255. If you don't listen behind the scenes, well, you probably don't have a headache.
28: Hey, cool.
27: Yes, go ahead.
28: Okay, Mark.
27: Yes.
28: This is strange.
27: Yes.
28: So Axe called the shop.
27: Yes.
28: Denver Springs and Suspension.
27: Yes.
28: He says, when I called, she said somebody was already on hold and that the owner can talk to us in 20 minutes. I have no idea who already called them.
27: I don't know. Well, I mean,
28: it's so strange.
27: I'm sorry. Did you say what it was about?
29: Well, yeah. When I first called and she picked up, I said, yeah, this is Adam with the Troubleshooter Show.
27: Yeah.
29: We have a caller. And then she interrupted me and said, oh, yeah, I heard. We already have.
27: Well, she probably heard through, you know, someone listening to the show. I mean, that happens every single day.
28: But anyway, she's available in 20 minutes.
29: Essentially, yeah. But she said one of us was on hold. So that's
27: I don't know what that means.
28: I bet maybe a listener called. I'm going to set my timer for 20 minutes.
27: So here's the bottom line. Giselle, just hold tight, okay? I got you back up now.
30: Okay.
27: The owner said they're coming on in 20 minutes, and I'm going to stick to my opinion. $250 a day to me is outrageous. Is it illegal? Well, a court might have to decide that, but I'm telling you, what happens if they put $20,000 down a day? What happens if they put, you owe me $1 million a day? I find that for storage, and a lot of judges in Colorado, according to case law, have found it egregious as well. So I'm hoping these players, and I'll tell you what's irritating me about this, people. I'm pretty sure. So, Suzanne, you said there was new owners in 2023.
28: Well, on their website, it said new owners as of 2023.
27: I'm pretty sure I used to do business with this company, but it would have been old owners.
28: Yeah, yeah, yeah.
27: I'm pretty sure we used to send them some stuff.
28: Okay.
27: But that's the old owners. But they must, to say, let's not talk legalities here. Let's talk opinion. Dimitri, for the life of me, if they wanted $6,000 from you to pick it up, but if you had the work done, that $5,000 worth of work, they'd be happy to knock off $3,000 to me. That's a shakedown.
0: Yeah, it certainly feels like it because based on only one fact, that $3,000 is still egregious in my opinion.
27: Oh my God, it is.
0: Yeah,
27: it's crazy. I'm talking $20-$50 a day if it's a tow truck, fine. But $250 a day, this is horrible. Maybe there's another side to this story that we don't know.
0: Well, you know, Mark, there's always another side to every story we hear.
1: Was the driver an English...
27: Oh, God.
28: Oh, it doesn't matter.
27: It doesn't matter. My God. No, I live in craziness.
28: Hey, quick. Mark,
27: does the driver speak English?
1: Mark, well, if he doesn't understand what he's signing, that was my point.
27: Oh, my God. The voice of reason listen, on two people in this room
28: with
27: flown out.
28: With this going on, we haven't heard from Brian Burns or Matt for Ray on line one. I think I'm going to have Axe put Ray out of his holding misery, and we'll line his call back up for tomorrow.
27: Ray, we'll get Brian Burns on with you first thing in the morning, and we're going to get Matt with Paragon.
28: Sorry to keep you holding, Ray. We'll get you some advice, man, for your
27: son. Generally, Brian comes on quick, so we're going to handle that. Okay, Gazelle just hold tight, and we're going to call her back after. Let's not even hold tight. Let's call her back. Let's do that. As soon as we hear back from this company, let's get her back on, and hopefully we can figure that out, come to some kind of agreement. Doug, what's going on with this appliance company?
2: Art, can you hear me?
27: I can hear you. Hey, what appliance company is it, real quick?
2: Well, you know which one it is.
27: Appliance Factory
2: Outlet.
27: It's always. You
2: of
27: know, in the past 5 to 10 years, any appliance, well, I won't say everyone, but 9 out of 10, if not 99 out of 100, are always Appliance Factory.
0: Well, Mark, I think that's because neither you nor I can think of any other appliance store, right? Yeah. We can buy appliances at a lot of stores. But
27: Home Depot.
0: The Best Buy,
27: Lowe's.
0: Right? But who is an appliance store? And that's really the only one I can think of.
2: I went to Lowe's.
27: Yep.
2: I originally went to Lowe's. They scheduled my delivery, emailed me a time window. Didn't show up because they didn't have the washer-dryer unit.
27: That sucks.
2: So the love of my life, bless her heart, went down the road from where she works to Appliance Factory Outlet and bought the same unit for a little less, brand new, LG wash tower. Washer works fine. We just plugged it in. I ran it yesterday for the very first time ever.
27: Yeah.
2: It's been, I had the electrician and the plumber here to install it properly. Washer works fine. Loud as all get out, but it works.
27: Okay.
2: Dryer unit won't start.
27: Won't start, but you just threw something in there. What was the electrical part?
2: I had the electrician put in the heavy duty outlet for it.
27: Yeah.
2: Because it needs a four-prong, two-prong.
27: Hey, Doug, I don't want to, I'm not trying to tap dance or anything, but what I'm trying to figure out is how do you know it's not an electrical problem that the electrician caused? It's an appliance problem.
2: Because it's an all-in-one unit and the washer works and it needs electricity to work.
27: I think the dryer would still pull a much higher amp.
0: It does, Mark. So I have one of those stacked units. It's a one-piece washer-dryer, one above the other, and it only has one big three-prong plug.
27: What I'm saying is it possible there's not enough amperage? Is it a 30 amp? What is it?
2: I don't know. I had a master electrician come out and put in the outlet for it.
27: Okay, here's what I'd like to do. I want to get on one of our electricians, Suzanne. I want to get one on and see if this is even an issue. But did you call up Appliance Factory? What did they say?
2: Well, that's the other fun part. After waiting 3 days for no return calls from them, I marched down there in person and confronted the store manager who said, oh, you'll get a call by noon. Nothing happened. You'll get a call by 4 o'clock. Nothing happened. You'll get a call by noon tomorrow. They finally called me this morning and scheduled a service call for 2 weeks out, which is as soon as they can do it.
27: Okay. All right. Yeah, so, I get you, Doug.
2: We will get it. We will get that part resolved.
27: Yeah.
2: Okay.
27: Yeah.
2: But they are also charging the RDF, retail delivery fee, for units that you go pick up, which is not legal to do.
27: So you went and picked retail it up and they charged you a delivery fee?
2: Not the delivery fee. The state of Colorado assesses an RDF, retail delivery fee, for every unit that's delivered within the state.
27: Yeah, but isn't it like a dollar?
0: It's like 26 cents.
2: Doesn't matter. If they do it 10,000 times a month.
27: I get that, but that's the least of your worries at 26 cents, for God's sake. You want a dryer that works.
2: That's what I've been working out, and I finally got a call back while I was on hold that they're going to come out on the 21st.
27: If it turns out to be the electrician, what do you think should happen, Doug?
2: Then I'll bring the electrician back at his expense and redo the electricity.
27: Okay.
2: If he's fried a control board.
27: Something.
2: Somehow, I will pay for replacing that piece, as I should.
27: Well, he would.
2: That's on me.
27: Ultimately, the electrician should pay it.
2: I'll have to beat it out of him, but I'll get it out of him one way or another.
27: Yeah.
2: So, I've got all that. My main thing is, number one, don't go buy anything at Appliance Factory Outlet. All of Colorado, listen to me. Ohio, Indiana, Wisconsin, all the new states they're in. Don't go buy this crap from Appliance Factory Outlet. They don't stand behind it. They don't service it.
27: By the way, this is his opinion. Yeah.
2: It's purely my opinion based on having dealt with them multiple times over the last 20 years.
27: I get it.
2: And going down in person, and I have a long list of problems with them that I've had to resolve one at a time.
27: Hey.
2: Very painful.
27: Doug, I appreciate the call. And listen, keep listening because I am trying to get an electrician on. I want to see if that's possible. And here's what I'm saying. Just like your unit. Is your unit 30 amp or is it?
0: I have no idea, you know, because I had it. There was a unit already installed in my loft when I moved in. I had a company come in, swap in a new one, plugged it in. We tested it. Actually, it didn't work, so they replaced it a couple of weeks later, and now everything works.
27: I'd love to ask an electrician if it's possible, and what I'm saying is a washer doesn't run off of a 30 amp. A washer is going to run off of a normal plug-in.
0: But, Mark, our caller had a master electrician come in and provide electrical service. So
27: I get it.
0: I think we can safely assume that the electrical service is correct.
27: I don't know, man.
0: Right?
27: I don't assume much anymore.
0: But
27: is that Aaron with Fix It?
0: Check this.
27: Hold on. Hey, Aaron.
6: Hey, how's it going?
27: Hey, it's going great. 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If you picture an all-in-one unit that has, and I'm gonna tell you the question, then I got to put you on hold, and I'll come back right after the break. But picture an all-in-one unit, washer and dryer. I assume it's a 30 amp. The washer works, which generally would never need that kind of amperage. The dryer, though, would generally use 30 amps. Is it possible that it simply doesn't have enough to kick on the actual dryer, but the washer would work? There's only one plug-in. So I'm going to put you on hold because I got to take this break, and then I'll come back. But that's the question I have. By the way, one line open, 303 Martino. Jackie, you'll be up real quick.
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8: Pretty quiet drive throughout the Denver Metro. For the most part, southbound I-25, slower speeds between I-70 and Spear Boulevard. Looks like we had a stall just after the exit from I-70 and heading towards 38th and Park Avenue. That is cleared up. Seen about 3 or 4 minutes of delays there. For folks heading at DIA, we're seeing some unusual stop-and-go traffic. Pena Boulevard inbound between I-70 and 56. Adding about 20 minutes to your drive to the airport. No word of an accident. Of course, we'll keep you updated with traffic on Mark's Lawn.
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25: This is Lee Habib, host of Our American Stories. On our next episode, a man shares his moving story of immigrating to America and trading gang life in Chicago for marine life on Paris Island. 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
27: All right, 303-713-8255. Look, we've got so much cooking today. It's been crazy. Anything we don't get to, along with all the updates, we're going to be right back on tomorrow. I want everybody out there to understand something, though. 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You can leave a message. Sometimes we even pick up, but 303 Martino, post it out there, put it on Facebook, put it everywhere, 303 Martino, and don't forget help, simple as that, help at troubleshooter.com. Now, Aaron with Fix-It, we were talking about this on that washer and dryer combo. Is it possible that it's not pulling enough power to operate the dryer, but the washer works fine? Is that even a possibility?
17: It's definitely a possibility, and I guess I have a couple of clarifying questions. Is
27: sure.
17: this one of those stacked units, or is it the combo where it's both units built into the single drum?
27: I think it's a stacked unit, but hold on. Hey, Doug, is that a stacked unit, or it's like the new ones like Tom bought, that it's one unit that basically washes and dries?
18: It's a stack unit with two separate drums.
27: Yeah.
18: Washer on the bottom, dryer on the top.
27: Yeah, and really, Aaron, I'm the one bringing this question up. Our caller didn't have this. He's not happy with where he bought it, and it's going to take him a while to come out. Mm-hmm. But I started thinking, I don't know if it's a defective switch, because he had an electrician come out to install that switch. So I'm assuming it's a standard 30 amp. So what do you think, though?
17: With those stack units, there's a couple of things that could happen. I would want an electrician to check it, because with those units, the dryer is going to use 240 volts and the washer is only going to use 120.
27: Yep.
17: So the fact that the washer is working tells me that there is some power going there, but it could only be getting half of the power that it needs. And if it's missing the other, you know, the other 120 volts to make that 240, that would allow the washer to work, but not the dryer.
27: That's what I was going to say. In other words, the plug is there, but only one leg is kicking.
17: Yes.
27: That's where my money is.
17: Another thing that you always have to consider, too, with some of the older homes, now everything that we do now is four wires. So it's got four prongs on any of those outlets that you plug in.
27: Yeah.
17: Some of the older versions only have three prongs, and you can run into troubles with those sometimes as well if something's not hooked up correctly. At worst, it won't work. I mean, at the least, it won't work. At worst, it might cause some damage.
27: Hey, Aaron, I got a question for you. I appreciate you coming on. 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
26: Now, impact traffic.
8: Pretty quiet drive throughout the Denver Metro for the most part. Southbound I-25, slower speeds between I-70 and Spear Boulevard. Looks like we had a stall just after the exit from I-70 and heading towards 38th and Park Avenue. That is cleared up. Seen about 3 or 4 minutes of delays there. For folks heading at DIA, we're seeing some unusual stop-and-go traffic. Pena Boulevard inbound between I-70 and 56. Adding about 20 minutes to your drive to the airport. No word of an accident. Of course, we'll keep you updated with traffic on Mark Swan.
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25: This is Lee Habib, host of Our American Stories. On our next episode, we'll share the story of an invention we truly can't live without. We're, of course, talking about air conditioning and the man behind it. You won't want to miss the next episode of Our American Stories.
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3: Today's a day off for tournament action. Kylian Mbappe in France will take on Morocco in the quarterfinals tomorrow.
4: 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France finally in front!
3: 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The winner of tomorrow's match will play the winner of Spain-Belgium in the semifinals.
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8: 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We're going to stay on top of that, in my opinion, the overcharge on storage fees. We're going to handle that in the morning.
9: Yeah,
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9: We're going to follow up first thing in the morning when we go live,
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8: Up in the morning?
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8: Nice.
9: Yep, and possible...
8: In fact, Deputy D here has sued people and got a lot of money over spammed texts and calls.
9: Yeah, so D will be able to advise. 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
8: We'll get Finn Law Group on.
10: Maybe we'll hear from Escobar.
8: Escobar, that's right. 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I might have to bring you up tomorrow, Jackie. Jackie?
11: Hello. I originally emailed Suze about the reports that she can get about people's criminal history and stuff.
8: Oh, yeah.
11: The rest of the public can get.
8: Sure.
11: I have a judgment for over $500,000 that I don't think I'll ever collect on in going to this man's hearing in Larimer County because he's up on some other charges. I've met some other people.
8: All right, hold on.
9: Jackie,
8: listen.
9: Email me his name. 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
16: ABC News, I'm Michelle Franzen. Immigrant rights groups are demanding a third-party investigation into Tuesday's fatal shooting of a Mexican national in Houston. Mexico's president also says her government will pursue new legal action against the U.S. for the death. ABC's Jim Ryan says ICE called it self-defense.
17: According to his son, Lorenzo Salgado Araujo had been in the U.S. for nearly 35 years working in construction. On Tuesday, ICE officers attempted to pull him over, but say that he sped away and then tried to run over an agent with his van. Hours after the incident, protesters were on the same street where Araujo was shot to death.
16: President Trump signaled the U.S. could carry out more strikes against Iran in response to Iran's firing on vessels in the Strait of Hormuz this week. The president says he does not think the war will resume. In Utah this hour, court resuming for the third day of hearings for Tyler Robinson, the man charged with last year's murder of conservative influencer Charlie Kirk. This is ABC News. Carmelo Anthony, serving 35 years for killing a fellow high school athlete in Texas last year, is now asking for a new trial. The 19-year-old's new legal team claiming misconduct on the part of prosecutors and the judge.
17: After Carmelo Anthony was convicted of stabbing a student from a rival school at a track meet, Judge John Roach Jr. was interviewed by Dallas ABC affiliate WFAA. Asked whether the jury got it right, Roach said it did.
18: That's the process, and whatever they say, they get it right.
17: Carmelo Anthony's attorneys say the comment calls Roach's impartiality into question. They want a new trial and a new judge. Jim Ryan, ABC News in Dallas-Fort Worth.
16: A 70-year-old California man is recovering after being found alive some 6 days after he went missing in the wilderness. The former Marine severely hydrated when search and rescue crews found him. His family, though, believes his military background helped him survive. Michelle Franzen, ABC News.
19: There's hope among neighbors and business owners across southern Colorado that firefighters can make more progress on the Aspen Acres fire. With people forced from their homes and evacuation zones in effect, businesses like a barbecue and dispensary in Colorado City are struggling.
20: So we don't have like anybody stopping through. I literally had 15 customers yesterday. So, I mean, it's definitely taking a hit on our business.
19: The wind has been strong throughout the morning and smoke thick. Containment is at 16% and the size at 96,000 acres. A young woman is in the hospital after being rescued from an abandoned missile silo near the Arapahoe County Fairgrounds. Investigators say the 18-year-old and two other teens went inside the silo, but the woman got stuck. Arapahoe County Sheriff's Ginger Delgado says this is the third rescue in these silos since 2024.
21: They are dangerous. There are dangerous gases inside that could harm you. There's carbon dioxide. You could be poisoned.
19: No decision has been made on whether the teens will be charged. I'm Rob Dawson.
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22: Some normal stop and go through the downtown area on northbound I-25. Slower speeds between Alameda and Colfax, adding a couple minutes to your commute. Heading east to DIA, Pena Boulevard inbound. We've got reports of a crash at 56th Avenue. Stopped up traffic all the way back from I-70. Slowing on eastbound I-70 as well. We're unsure of lane blockage on this one, but of course we'll see updated, or keep you updated rather, about a 20-minute delay. Over on the west end, reports of a crash, Pecos Street at West 64th with traffic on Mark Swan.
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24: This is Lee Habib, host of Our American Stories. 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

0: enter another dimension, where the worlds of current events and humor collide. 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
1: No talkbacks, Dragon?
2: Dragon. What's your name again? Oh, Shannon. Shannon, yeah. I was not supposed to be here today because I was supposed to be in Oklahoma taking care of my mom, but that's now been postponed by the doctors. So I am here today and tomorrow. I'm not here Friday because Jimmy had something planned, so Jimmy's going to be here. And Jimmy made a request this morning, and of course I'm going to charge him. I should charge Deborah for this, but they want me to promote something. So here's the shameless promotion. Jimmy writes at 8:45 this morning. Morning, any chance you could do a favor for both Deborah and me and make a quick plug at some point, if you don't mind, please? He's too nice. He just said, hey, dirtbag, since you showed up today anyway and I can't show up, do this. But no, he's got to be nice about it. Here's what he wants me to promote. Tonight, that would be Wednesday, July 8th, she, Deborah, and Jonathan Flora, Deborah and Jonathan Flora, are putting on their summer social for the Colorado Citizenry, taking place at 105 West Brewing Company in Castle Rock, starting at 5:30 p.m. Now, here's why Jimmy really wanted it. My Jimmy Jr. Blues Band will be playing from 6 to 8 p.m. Shannon, should we call in a bomb threat about 6 o'clock p.m.? About the time Jimmy first strikes up the band, we call in a bomb threat and have the place cleared out. What, you, we think we ought to do that just to give Jimmy the additional attention. Hey, you know, understand your performance was a real bomb. Anyway, he says, I would have mentioned on the show today, but since you screwed that up, I can't do that. And it's a unique crossover for both of us, LOL, and a cool occasion. And then he sent me their promo, Colorado Citizen Summer Social, tapping into the rich tradition of our founding fathers, Wednesday, July 8, 2026, that's today, featuring the Jimmy Jr. Blues Band, 105 West Brewing Company, 1043 Parker Street, Castle Rock, Colorado, 80109. Pouring starts at 5:30 p.m. For me, pouring usually starts about 5:30 a.m. Everything I'm about to say will probably be OBE. That's a little phrase we use in D.C., OBE, overtaken by events. Because Trump's going to speak sometime today, and who knows what he's going to say. But this morning, from a summit in Turkey, a NATO summit in Turkey, POTUS looked at the reporters in front of him and said that the ceasefire with Iran, I think it's over. I don't want to deal with them anymore. They're scum. They're sick people led by sick people. If they had a nuke, they'd use it. I think it's over. It's not over till we say it's over. Was it over when the Germans bombed Pearl Harbor? No. It's over. I think it was over a long time ago. I think they're just now recognizing it. 3 months of shuttle diplomacy. We get a signed MOU, thousands dead, the price of every gallon of gas that you've bought since February. And the sitting president sums it up in two words at a podium in Ankara. And then in the same breath, he added that the negotiators, well, they can keep talking if they want to. But, you know, if they do, they're wasting their time. So keep both of those in your mind, because that contradiction, it's over but keep talking, I think is the perfect snapshot of where this whole thing actually stands at this very moment. It may change in the next 15 seconds. Nobody can quite quit, and nobody can quite win. Now, I've been walking through this Iranian story for weeks. I haven't talked about it in several days, and I want to do something different today. I don't want to just tell you what happened overnight. I think it's time we actually face the larger question. The one I think that you're probably asking when you hear it's over for the third time in a month. And that question is, why does this never end? Why are we always, always back here? Another tanker hit, another round of strikes, another ceasefire, but on life support. What would it actually take to be done with this? Not managed, not paused, done. That's it. And I'm going to make you an argument by the end of all of this, an argument about the only way this actually ends. But I'm going to have to earn that argument, I think. So let's start with what happened, because I think it's a perfect illustration of the trap that we're in. Here's the sequence. Over the last 2 days, the Iranians hit three commercial ships in the Strait of Hormuz, including a Qatari tanker and a Saudi tanker. In response, CENTCOM launched what it called powerful strikes against more than 80 targets inside southern Iran. And then the Treasury Department, Scott Bessent, revoked the license that had been letting Iranians sell their oil. I never understood why that was going on. Then overnight, the Iranians retaliated against the American bases in Kuwait and Bahrain, claiming, now by their own account, so it's Baghdad Bob talking here, I guess it's Timmy Tehran talking in this case, strikes on

Nobody has a checkmate. That's not a war. That's a machine for grinding up oil tankers and gas prices indefinitely. I don't like indefinitely. So why can't we break it? Why doesn't overwhelming American power just end this? And here's where I think you ought to understand something I think is the single most important and probably the least reported fact of this entire conflict. And I think when you hear it, it should reframe everything. It's the answer to almost every confusing thing that we have heard for months now. It is simply this. Nobody is fully in charge in Iran. Nobody. I mean that very precisely. When this war started on February 28, the very first thing that we did and the Israelis did was to decapitate the Iranian leadership. They killed the supreme leader himself, Ali Khamenei, and they just had his funeral, and ostensibly millions of people showed up. I think I heard something like, 1 million, 12 million, whatever it was less than 10% of the population. And they were probably, in any group, there's always 10% that, want to shout death to America. And then we killed the national security chief. We killed a former foreign minister. In a single coordinated strike, we took off the top of the pyramid. And the man that replaced Khamenei as the supreme leader, his son, Mojtaba, whatever the hell you pronounce it, is by every credible account, the leader in name only. He gets installed under pressure from the IRGC. He's gravely wounded. I don't even know if he's, is he comatose? Brain dead? I don't know. Nobody knows. Well, I guess they know. We don't. He's hidden at an undisclosed location. And by the way, it's not my undisclosed location. Surrounded probably mostly by doctors. And this probably ought to stop all of us. He's never appeared in public. Not once. Not since March. The supreme leader of a nation firing missiles at American bases is a name that's just written on a piece of paper. No photograph, no video, a signature. So who's running it? I believe it's the IRGC. Specifically, it's a hardline faction of the IRGC generals that are operating through some sort of National Security Council. The elected president, Pashinyan, sidelined. His appointments are being blocked. The foreign minister and lead negotiator, the men that we're supposedly making a deal with in Doha, cannot make a decision without the IRGC's approval. And we've seen this play out in public. Back in the spring, the foreign minister announced the Strait of Hormuz was open. The very next day, the IRGC announced it was closed again, overruling their own foreign minister. That's who's in charge, not the diplomat. The general standing behind the diplomat that's got all the guns and the soldiers. You want to talk about the Second Amendment and why we have a Second Amendment? Bingo, it's right there. Now, here's what I think makes everything click. The reason that our truly overwhelming military power does not produce a surrender. Before he was killed, their national security chief had reorganized the IRGC on purpose into autonomous regional commands. So imagine an autonomous regional command structure, headquarters spread across the entire country. Remember, Iran is a huge country. Every one of those command structures, everyone's empowered to make their own decisions, each answering in theory, to the supreme leader, not to any sort of central civilian control. He decentralized the IRGC deliberately. So think about what that means. You cannot behead an organization that doesn't have a head. We killed the top of Iran's leadership on day one, and the war didn't stop. Why? Because the IRGC was built by design to keep fighting, even though they had had a brainectomy. Somebody had removed their brain. So now the IRGC is a starfish. It's not a snake. Cut off a snake's head, it dies. Cut off the arm of a starfish, it grows a new one. And the arm you cut off crawls away and just keeps going. That's the enemy we're facing right now. A decentralized military junta that's running a wounded theocracy. You got regional commanders that have real autonomy.

0: The decisions are slow and contested, and where, and I think this is critical, a single regional naval commander can well be able to fire on a tanker that the negotiators in Doha never authorized. They're just acting extemporaneously. They're just acting on their own. So if you're asking, why does Iran keep violating its own ceasefire? Maybe the honest answer is that Iran isn't one actor making one decision. It might be several centers of power, some of who do probably want a deal, and some who would rather torch the deal and are still shouting death to America. And the ones that have got the fast boats out in the strait that have the anti-ship missiles, they don't take orders from the ones sitting at the negotiating table. In fact, they're probably operating on their own. Now, take all of that and put on top of that what you are probably already feeling in your gut. At least it is in mine, and it has been from the very beginning. This is not just about Iran. Every one of those proxies that you've heard about for 20 years or more, Hezbollah in Lebanon, the Houthis in Yemen, the militias in Iraq, that's the IRGC's product. That's what they sell. That's how a sanctioned mid-sized economy can reach out and hold three of the most important choke points on the entire earth hostage. The Strait of Hormuz, the Al-Mandeb, the whole Levant. And I don't think it's any accident, any accident at all, that Russia and China like it exactly the way it is. Russia condemned our strikes. China opposes any intervention. Both of them benefit enormously when the Gulf's energy flows are something that can be controlled and used as a threat rather than just something that moves freely. They want a chaotic, Western-distracted Middle East with a permanent Iranian thumb on the world's oil valve. That's a gift to Moscow and to Beijing. It keeps us tied down. It keeps those aligned. It gives them leverage over every economy that depends on that oil. So when I say or claim that Iran is the keystone, that's exactly what I mean. As long as this regime exists in this form, we are not going to be playing whack-a-mole with Hezbollah and the Houthis for another year. You're going to be doing it for another generation. And every year that we do, we hand Russia and China another year of exactly the world that those two enemies of ours want. That's what they want. And we're stupid if we don't acknowledge that. That's my diagnosis. And if my diagnosis is correct, then we've got an obvious question. It's a really hard question. If we can't bomb a starfish into surrender, and if we can't negotiate a lasting deal with a government that isn't fully in control of its own guns, then what exactly ends this? Is there any version of this story where finally, permanently, we're done? I think there is.
1: Summer at Cracker Barrel means campfires back. Wake up to our new campfire breakfast skillet. So good we serve it all day long. Or try our campfire chicken or campfire beef. 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
3: Hey there, I'm Jason Alexander, and this is my dear friend, Peter Tilden.
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4: 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How about that?
3: 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No, really?
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18: 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Those men, trusted educators, football coaches, and twins, are now facing more than 50 charges related to alleged child sex abuse. 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

0: Duma number 2740, I'm sorry, I probably just sent you a little crass email or text back. Mike, the Germans didn't bomb Pearl Harbor. No feces, Sherlock, really? Ha! Well, I get my history from Animal House. And in Animal House, John Belushi said, was it over? It's not over till we say it's over. Was it over when the Germans bombed Pearl Harbor? And everybody looks at each other. Just ignore him. Let him keep going. That's
1: the joke. Let him go. He's on a roll.
0: What?
1: Let him go. He's on a roll.
0: Let him go. He's on a roll. It never ceases to amaze me that every time I use that little joke, I get, Michael, the Germans didn't bomb Pearl Harbor? Really? Huh. I guess all my history teachers, all those years, got it all wrong because I rely on Animal House for my history. By golly. Okay. If you can't bomb the starfish into surrender, if we can't negotiate a lasting deal with a government that's not even in control of the guns, then what does end this? Is there a version? Not Germans bomb Pearl Harbor, but maybe where Americans bomb Tehran? I think there is an answer. And I think the answer starts with a number that's going to surprise you. The number of Iranians who already right now in the streets chanting against the exact thing that we're talking about. Wow. Already in the streets chanting against what we're talking about. We have a decentralized enemy that we can't decapitate. They're running a proxy network that serves Russia and China. They're sitting on the world's oil valve. So let's be adults about the options on the table, okay? Because the president just said it's over. And over implies a next move. There are basically four. And I want to walk them with you honestly, pros and cons, because that's how I want you to think. I don't want you to hear what the cable channels are going to be yelling at you today. Option one, just absorb this round and keep negotiating. Just treat today as any other spasm and go back to Doha and just keep talking. The case for that is actually stronger than it sounds. It protects what we've already won, and we have won a lot. Iran's nuke program and its conventional military are, by our government's account, so take it at face value, are largely wrecked. It keeps the oil from spiking. It avoids the forever war trap. The case against it, that it looks like weakness, that it rewards Iran's shoot-and-talk game, and every tanker we let them hit without an answer quietly teaches them what they can get away with the next time. Option one, just absorb it, bomb them a little bit, keep on going. Option two, strangle them economically. Lean into the revocation of the oil license. Tighten the blockade of the Iranian ports. Choke the regime's money. That one plays to our real strength. The regime's economy is already in free fall, inflation north of 80%. Their currency is in collapse, if not completely collapsed. The downside, it's slow. That will hurt our friends in Asia who buy that oil more than it hurts Tehran in the short run. And quite frankly, a regime that feels it's got nothing left to lose, what do we usually say? Nothing, what does Janis Joplin tell us? Nothing left to lose? Is historically more likely to lash out at the strait, not less. That's option two, economic strangulation. Option three, escalate the strikes. What we did today, let's do it again, but let's do it harder. The president has openly threatened the Iranian bridges, the power grid. In fact, he has said, quote, we can knock out their energy supply. The case for doing that, deterrence, show that over, the word over, has some teeth. But if we do that, we run into a wall. And you already know that from the last segment. You cannot bomb a starfish into a surrender. We don't have a single command that can capitulate. Oh, yeah, we can flatten targets across Iran and still have autonomous regional commanders that are going to shoot back, because that's exactly what the last 4 months have been. Strikes without a decision maker to accept defeat, that's not a strategy. That's just more grinding and grinding. That gets us to option four, the big kahuna. the maximalist path. End the regime. Finish the job. Now, the president has flirted with the language himself. If we're forced to, he said, the Islamic Republic of Iran will no longer exist. And if you look, if you accept my diagnosis that this regime is the keystone, then this is the only option that even claims to solve the actual problem. Remove the regime. Remove the proxy network. Remove the thumb on the oil valve. Remove the gift to Russia and China. In theory. Because there's a trap inside the trap. And it's the whole reason this thing is hard. Regime collapse in a country that is fragmented, that's that heavily armed, that is also, and nobody ever talks about this, is ethnically divided. That does not automatically hand us a rational government. It hands us a vacuum. It can hand you loose nuclear material and an autonomous Revolutionary Guard warlords fighting over the pieces. Just little warlords everywhere all over the country. The very decentralization that makes this regime impossible to decapitate is the same thing that makes its collapse so dangerous to begin with. Now, all the smart people, all the analysts point straight at Libya. We helped take down Gaddafi in 2011. And what we got wasn't a democracy. It was a failed state and a decade of chaos. So get rid of the cancer, yeah, I think is the right instinct. But an honest version has to answer the next question. And then what? What stops the infection that comes after? Now, I want you to notice, every single one of these four options is something that we do to Iran, or we do at Iran. Now, I've been telling you why doing things at Iran keeps landing us right back in the same spot. So I'm beginning to think that maybe the entire framing is wrong. Maybe the question isn't which of our four moves works. Maybe it's whether there's a fifth path that's not ours to take at all. Because I want to tell you about 30,000 people and what they were willing to die for in January. 30,000. Here's what that means. This past December and January, Iran had the largest uprising since the 1979 revolution that threw out the Shah. Protests that occurred across more than 200 cities. It started, like these things always do, over money. Why? Because the currency had collapsed in 1979. Prices were exploding. People were pouring into the streets. But listen to what they were chanting, because it tells you everything. One of the signature chants in 1979 was, "Neither Gaza nor Lebanon, my life for Iran." Neither Gaza nor Lebanon, my life for Iran. Now just think about that. That was in 1979, the Iranian people in the street rejecting the exact proxy funding strategy we've been talking about all this time. They're tired of paying for Hezbollah. They said so out loud by the hundreds of thousands in 1979. And the regime's answer, according to Iran's own Ministry of Health, their number, not mine, and it's staggering, so get ready. At least 30,000 people were killed in the first 48 hours of the January crackdown. Tens of thousands more were arrested. The Supreme Leader reportedly ordered his forces to show no mercy. So what does that tell us? The Iranian people did not fail to want change. They wanted it so badly that tens of thousands of them were willing to die for it. And they were shot into silence. So I don't think desire among the Iranian people, I don't think that's the missing ingredient. The courage is not the missing ingredient. The best polling we have of Iranian opinion from a Dutch research group, and they do it pretty rigorously, finds a clear majority of Iranians don't want the theocracy. They want a secular democracy. The one is overwhelming. So then what's missing? Why didn't it topple? The historians who study revolutions have a checklist. It takes about five things to bring down a regime. You ready? A financial crisis, a split among the elite that controlled the country, a broad opposition coalition, a unifying story, and a favorable international moment. Here's what's really remarkable about Iran right now. It has four of the five. The financial crisis, that's catastrophic, and it's ongoing. The unifying story, I think, exists. The international moment is as favorable as I think it's ever been. The regime is isolated. The proxies, the Houthis and the Hezbollah and everybody else, they're degraded. And Washington is willing to apply the pressure. And obviously, the elite is very visibly split. The Revolutionary Guard has openly shoved aside the elected president. You got four of the five. The missing? The fifth? What do you think that one is?
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0: The Washington Mystics bested the Portland Fire 124-123 on Sunday in four overtimes, tying the longest game in WNBA history. Sonia Citron put up 32 points, including the basket that put her Mystics up for good. Carla Late, who forced the first overtime with the last-second three, led Portland with 32 points. 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

0: So back to my thesis about what's going on in Iran. The missing one, the fifth one, an organized opposition with real leadership inside the country. The opposition to this regime is scattered and it's divided. They agree on exactly one thing. They don't want a theocracy. On what comes after, they agree on almost nothing. And the one exile figure that has genuine pull, Reza Pahlavi, the son of the last Shah, is himself polarizing. When he called for nationwide protests in January, they came on schedule at scale. That's real. But the surveys show his support splits the country in thirds, for, against, undecided. And it's weakest exactly among the ethnic minorities in the western provinces, where, not coincidentally, that's where most of the military bases are. So here's the mechanism that I think actually matters. The hinge this whole thing turns on. Go back to 1979. What finally broke the Shah? It wasn't the size of the crowds. It was the moment that the soldiers stopped shooting. It was the mass defection of the military, the generals and the conscripts deciding they were not going to fire on their own people. That stripped the regime of the one thing that every dictatorship runs on, the willingness of armed men to pull the trigger on their own fellow citizens. That's the hinge. Not the protest by themselves, the protest plus the day that the guns turn or simply get laid down. A movement facing an IRGC that will kill 30,000 people in a weekend can't win on the numbers. It wins when the men holding the rifles decide they're Iranians first and enforcers second. So that's the fifth path. Not something we do to Iran, something Iranians do for themselves that we can only make possible. The honest, the hard part, including the one mistake we could make that would hand this regime exactly the lifeline it's praying for. The single most effective weapon that this regime has for staying in power, it's not a missile. It's a story. The story that every protester is a foreign puppet. And they've got history to sell it. Remember back in history tells us in 1953, yeah, our own CIA helped overthrow an elected Iranian leader and install the Shah. The Mullahs have been dining out of that grievance for 70 years now, which means the more visibly America or Israel tries to handpick Iran's next government, the more we hand the existing regime the best propaganda.
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13: Another round of strikes against Iranian targets in retaliation for Iran firing on ships in the Strait of Hormuz yesterday. President Trump warned before leaving the NATO summit that the U.S. could carry out more strikes. He also says he does not think the war with Iran will ramp up again. A federal appeals court in Washington rejected a request to set aside a lower court order keeping President Trump's name off the Kennedy Center.
14: The appeals court panel says the Kennedy Center's leadership has failed to show how the center's being harmed by a lower court order directing that Trump's name be removed from the facade. The three-judge panel also shrugged off the administration's suggestion that not calling it the Trump Kennedy Center will negatively affect its fundraising. The judges say the president and his hand-picked board have, quote, failed to support this assertion with any specific facts or evidence.
13: ABC's Stephen Portnoy. On Wall Street today, stocks ended mixed over new Mideast tensions. This is ABC News. There are growing bipartisan concerns over the status of Republican Senator Mitch McConnell's health. A spokesperson confirming the 84-year-old was admitted to the hospital on June 14th. Now McConnell's wife, Elaine Chao, is speaking out.
15: She went on a trip to China, as far as we are aware, prior to this medical episode of McConnell's. Her presence sparked a lot of rumor on social media. Frankly, a lot of this has sparked a lot of rumor on social media. She has now issued a statement to our affiliate, WHAS, in Louisville, Kentucky. And it says, in part, quote, the secretary was on a long planned trip to China. During the trip, she met with a number of people. And then she goes on to say that, quote, the senator's health did not warrant an immediate return to the U.S.
13: ABC's Jay O'Brien, new details emerging about the Ohio family after 16 children were removed from the home due to deplorable conditions. One of the defendants, Gary Sider Sr., has been waived bail due to a medical issue. Michelle Franzen, ABC News.
16: An 18-year-old woman had to be rescued from an abandoned missile silo in Arapahoe County.
17: A renewed call for parents to be mindful about what trends their children are following after three teenagers went onto private property to access some missile silos just after 3 o'clock this morning. One couldn't get back out. Ginger Delgado with the Arapahoe County Sheriff's Office.
18: Just urge them to be really careful and not to do something like this, because on top of it, you could be criminally charged as well.
17: There's still a chance the teens could get charged. Meanwhile, safety remains the priority for officials. This is the third rescue from a missile silo in Arapahoe County in recent years. I'm Keenan Dixon.
16: Southern Colorado is on edge over the Aspen Acres fire, and now another fire is burning in El Paso County, southwest of Colorado Springs in Rock Creek Park. El Paso County's Cassandra Sebastian just spoke near where the fire is.
19: If you were anywhere in the area yesterday, there was a lot of lightning going on behind me in this area on Pikes Peak, and we're expecting that again today. It's highly possible that that was a cause, but we don't have that information at this time.
16: Right now, it is only an acre and a half. I'm Rob Dawson.
20: Now, impact traffic.
21: Some wet road conditions throughout the Denver metro, particularly on the south and west end of towns. You may even see some wet roads on I-25 north and southbound through the downtown area. Slower speeds between Alameda and I-70 both directions. Out west, we've got a crash C-470 westbound at Alameda Parkway with a right lane block. Slow traffic back from the South Rooney Road overpass. Some brief delays here. Things have really improved, but folks still avoiding that right lane. To DIA I-70 eastbound, slower speeds start at Peoria to Pena Boulevard. About a 2-minute delay there with traffic. I'm Mark Swan.
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23: This is Lee Habib, host of Our American Stories. On our next episode, a man shares his moving story of immigrating to America and trading gang life in Chicago for marine life on Paris Island. 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
37: Okay, you goobers, it's time for The Situation with Michael Brown, starring the Dragon Redbeard. 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If you're an engineer, good luck finding that red microphone. But don't worry, the blind guy can do it. head over to that website.
0: Michael says gohere.com.
37: Thank you, sweetie. That way you can read all the headlines that Dragon thinks is important. And most important, don't forget to favorite those two shows, Ice Road Truckers and On Patrol Live.
1: Say long time, too bad gone.
2: My audience just, I know, don't wave your arms like that. Just, you know, it, you know, this is who we love. Shannon, this is who we love. For, I don't know, maybe a decade or so, a certain slice of the cabal has been running a fascism, a Nazi detector. And their sensitivity on their little, you know, the little thing they pan for was cranked all the way up. Remember the OK sign? That was a hate symbol. Drinking milk, white supremacist codeine. Hitting the gym, even that was suspicious. You show up at Madison Square Garden, Nazi adjacent. You could not order a latte in this country without some assistant professor explaining how the foam on your latte was some sort of dog whistle. So you would think, you would really think, that when an actual United States Senate nominee turned up with a literal SS death's head tattooed on his chest, the detector would have gone off. The sirens, the klaxons, the whole thing. But it didn't. And that's the whole story. Let's walk through it, because the sequence is where all the honesty lives, and it's more damning than they ignored it until they couldn't. Not less. You know exactly what I'm talking about. If you don't, get your head out of your butt. Graham Plattner, Marine veteran, oyster farmer, populist progressive, the Democrat nominee for Senate in Maine running to unseat Susan Collins. And over about 9 months, his campaign became an archaeological dig, every layer worse than the layer above it. Last October, the Reddit post began to surface. He had called himself a communist, written, you know, ACAB, all cops are bastards, agreed that rural white Americans are racist and stupid. And one of my favorite ones, back in 2013, Plattner wrote that people worried about sexual assault should take some responsibility for themselves. Holy cow. Can you imagine any conservative claiming that? Oh, he apologized. Of course, he blamed PTSD, and Bernie Sanders, his earliest and most important champion until yesterday, stood right by him. Now, remember Bernie, because we're going to come back to it. Survivable, right? Everything's survivable. And then the tattoo, a Totenkopf, the skull and crossbones that the Nazi SS used, the actual insignia of the actual death squads. Plattner said, I got drunk as a Marine back in 2007. I didn't have any idea what it was. So he covered it up. I have no idea what it is, so I'm going to cover it up. All right, fine. The problem is, an ex-girlfriend told the New York Times that he knew exactly what it was, that his unit chose it. Because her words relaying his, so a little hearsay here, they were like a death unit. They were killers, and they saw a parallel to the SS. Isn't that lovely? Now, here's where the trained ear ought to lean in. Because when the press, when the cabal wrote about that tattoo, NBC, The Washington Post, The New York Times, PBS, USA Today, they all reached for the same word. Do you remember what the word was? The tattoo resembled a Nazi symbol. It resembles the Totenkopf. Resembles. As if the man had a Rorschach block on his chest, and reasonable people might disagree. Well, what do you see? Well, I don't know. What do you see? Well, I don't want to look. Well, look and tell us what you see. These are the same newsrooms that could diagnose fascism in a hand gesture, you know, an OK sign from across a football stadium. Show them a literal SS insignia on a Senate candidate, and suddenly everyone's an art critic hedging about, well, is this really what it resembles? Does it really evoke anything? Well, I don't know. Let's go have some martinis and talk about it. Now, that's not me putting words in their mouths. That's their word in five outlets over and over and over and over. When the symbol is real, the confidence just seems to evaporate. Let's use a mirror for a minute. Hold that mirror up to 2018. I know ancient history, right? Brett Kavanaugh. Now, full disclosure here, I don't know Brett Kavanaugh personally. But his wife, Ashley, she worked in the Bush White House. She was Bush's personal secretary. She is a wonderful human being. I love Ashley to death. Sweetest person you'd ever meet in your life. But let's talk about Brett Kavanaugh, Justice Brett Kavanaugh, for a moment. An allegation from decades earlier. There were no contemporaneous witnesses who could place him at the event. There was no corroborating record at the time. And a large part of the exact same press that I just named treated it as presumptively disqualifying. Believe women. No, that wasn't a sentiment. That was the governing standard, and they applied that standard at the full volume. So let's compare the evidentiary weight. Against Plattner, for months, we had a real SS tattoo. We had a post disparaging assault victims. And eventually, we had multiple women describing threatening, demeaning behavior. And the response was context, hedging. And of course, the New York Times own reporter noting it wasn't a classic Me Too case.

words for a real symbol, the exculpatory voices, fun and caring partner. Folded into the same news story, the disqualification framing arriving only at the very end. That's a double standard of treatment and tempo that's not silence. If you say they ignored it, someone's going to hand you a copy of the news story and you're going to lose the argument. Don't give them that. Second, and here's the harder one, the allegations are not equivalent. And the newest one is the reason everything just changed in the past 36 hours. On Monday, Politico published Jenny Rassicot's account. Ready? That in 2021, Plattner came to her home drunk and forced himself on her over repeated objections. Politico corroborated it. A man that Jenny had dated afterwards, a friend, an acquaintance, correspondence with her therapist. Now, Plattner stood up, day before yesterday, called it categorically false. He said it was unadjudicated, and that I'm entitled to that denial being stated plainly, and I'm stating it plainly. They are false allegations. But what would a fair-minded critic say? The more strongly evidenced allegation drew the stronger response. Okay, that's consistency, they'll argue, not hypocrisy. And on that single allegation, standing alone, they might have a point. But the trouble for the cabal is everything that came before it. The reason I've held on to this story is I knew we would reach this point. Because the tattoo was well evidenced, and it drew a shrug. Nobody cared. No, I'm not sure what it means. Let's go have a latte and talk about what it means. The abuse accounts, they were multiple, they were on the record, and they drew context. If corroboration were really the standard, those stories would have moved the needle, and they did not. So then, why today? Why do this story today? What finally moved it? Watch who's driving Plattner out. And also watch why they are driving him out. It's not Republicans. It's his own side. It's the main Democratic Party. It's Chuck Schumer, Kirsten Gillibrand, Ro Khanna, Ruben Gallego, Martin Heinrich, Elizabeth Warren, Pocahontas, Alyssa Slotkin, Ed Markey, all yanking endorsements within hours. And then yesterday, the name I told you to remember, Bernie Sanders, the self-avowed socialist. The man who launched this candidacy. The guy who stood by Plattner through the Reddit post and the tattoo and the abuse account released a statement. Quote, in light of these very serious allegations, I have recommended that he step aside. Close quote. Now, when Bernie Sanders, the patron saint of this whole movement, reads you the exit, the movement is done. It's over. Now, read Schumer and Gillibrand's own statement. It pairs the moral language with this. Well, Plattner should withdraw so Maine Democrats can pick, quote, a new candidate who can defeat Susan Collins. The Democrat Senatorial Campaign Committee, the DSCC, added that it, quote, will not invest in the race if he stays on the ballot. And behind the scenes, the replacement audition is already running. Troy Jackson, Neera Shaw, Shanna Bellows, names being floated before the man's even said he's leaving. There it is. Notice what's absent, because this is the whole story. Not one word about the tattoo. Not one word about the Reddit post. The math. He stopped being an asset and started being a liability a week before the withdrawal deadline, and the principal arrived precisely on schedule, right down to Bernie Sanders. Now, let me check the headlines. I don't see it. As I'm talking to you right now, Plattner has not withdrawn. He put out a video Monday saying he's taking the time to reflect on the best path forward. He canceled some town halls and has said nothing.

0: His entire party has read him his last rites, and he's still standing there, reflecting. He has until 5 p.m. Monday to quit and let the Democrats name a replacement. If you miss that deadline, there is no mechanism to remove him. Now, Collins likely cruises against a nobody, and the Democrats' path to a Senate majority runs straight into a ditch of their own making. So the clock that's ticking is real. And every hour that Plattner spends reflecting, that's an hour his own party spends sweating. And notice, there are still Democrats in Maine who want him to stay. Unbelievable. One voter put it pretty plainly. The people voted. He won the primary with over 70%. And if they'd wanted the establishment candidate, they'd have picked her. She wondered aloud about the timing of an allegation that lands conveniently 1 week before the withdrawal deadline, just as the last round landed 1 week before the primary. Now, she's not wrong to notice that, but hold on. There's a rope that pulls in both directions, and I'm not going to let my own side off the hook for grabbing it either. Because if the timing is suspect, it was suspect three weeks ago, too. That's when the abuse accounts dropped right before the primary, and the party shrugged. What changed is not the credibility of the timing. What changed is that he won, and now he's a problem. Same suspicious clock, opposite reaction, depending entirely on whether keeping him helps or hurts. The tattoo is not what moved them. The post mocking assault victims didn't move them. Multiple women describing threatening behavior, that didn't move them. His primary win didn't move them. A corroborated sexual assault allegation that made him a loser, now that moves them. And when it did, the leader of the Senate Democrats told you in writing, find somebody who can win. That's the whole thing. The conduct, here's the point, the conduct was never and is never the standard with Democrats. The standard was whether the man in question that was on your team and whether or not he was useful to the team. When Plattner was both, then an SS tattoo resembled something and Bernie Sanders stood at his side. The second he became a liability, well, guess what? The tattoo was still there. The posts were still there. The abuse accounts were still there. And Bernie then showed him the door. Nothing about the man himself changed. The only thing that changed was the math. Now, if you're having this argument or this discussion with anybody and you want one sentence to leave somebody with, they'll believe a woman the moment believing her stops costing them a Senate seat and not 1 hour before. That's exactly how these people operate. I find it despicable. Now, I'm not going to sit here and tell you that our side is not immune to the same kind of bullcrap, because I think they sometimes engage in exactly the same kind of bullcrap. Look at Mitch McConnell. Oh, yeah. All of a sudden, suddenly, when the story kind of hits the cabal's top line, then Scott Jennings and some others, the way it's presented, at least on X, is that, I called Senator McConnell and I spoke to him for about 20 minutes. We talked about the war in Iran. We talked about the economy. We talked about this. We talked about that. We talked about bologna sandwiches. We talked about grilled cheese sandwiches. We talked about everything. Except when you dig in deeper, you find out that, did Scott Jennings, now I'm not going to argue because I don't know the facts, but I wonder, did Scott Jennings call the senator because he just thought, you know what, I think I should check on Mitch and just see how he's doing? Or did the senator's office, or did John Thune's office, or did the Republican Senatorial Campaign Committee, did they reach out to some selected individuals and say, hey, here's the phone numbers of the hospital room. Call between 2:15 and 2:35 p.m. because we think we'll have him juiced up just enough that he'll be able to remember a little bit in Iraq and Iraq, Iran, and the economy and tax cuts and the election. Yeah, that he'll be alive just enough during that time that he can mumble some words. So make those phone calls then, and then he gets spread out all over social media, and all the cabal picks it up. And, well, oh, Mitch McConnell, yeah, he's alive. But when did it happen? It happened when suddenly he became, oh, a threat. Yes, we might lose a Senate vote. We might lose a seat that we actually need come November. Politics is really despicable. And until you understand just how despicable it is, until you've walked that walk that I've walked, you'll understand that, yes, they can be just as nice and wonderful as they, you can possibly imagine. But the minute you become unuseful, disposable, in the way, the calculator, when we put in the numbers, doesn't math, you know, doesn't add up, boom, you're out of here.
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3: How was it getting heavier this afternoon? A minor crash on C470, westbound C470 at Alameda. That's in the right lane. That's some heavy traffic out west. Highway 74. This is roadwork causing a delay between Evergreen and Kittredge. That's roadwork on Bear Creek Road. I-25 getting heavier, heading into downtown, no problem. That northbound drive, 15 minutes, University to Colfax. With traffic, I'm Susan Thielen.
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31: The NCAA opening an inquiry with the University of Cincinnati for the 2 years Brendan Sorsby was their starting quarterback in order to find out if they knew about his gambling. Tigers pitcher Justin Verlander will retire at the end of the season. He's not pitched since being injured in April. Former Major League pitcher and longtime pitching coach Phil Regan, whose baseball career spans seven decades, has died at the age of 89. I'm Frank Garrity.
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35: 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France finally in front!
34: 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The winner of tomorrow's match will play the winner of Spain-Belgium in the semifinals.
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0: confession to make. I've got a really complicated relationship with the checkout line in the grocery store. On a good day, it's a small miracle. Three items, no small talk, out the door before the guy in front of me has finished explaining to a cashier why his coupon should still count. On a bad day, it's a blinking red light, an unexpected item in the bagging area, or my favorite one is I'm ready to check out, but the bag that I've brought in is still in the cart, and there's a camera overhead. This has actually happened to me. And they come in and you can't check out yet. You have an unaccounted for item. So the little pimple-faced teenager comes over and looks around and goes, "Oh, it's your bag in your cart." What? You don't have enough AI to detect that that's my stupid canvas bag that I brought so I could take out the crap because you won't, give me a bag? Oh, I hate it. Hate it. The blinking red light. Love it, hate it. Yeah, I've got both emotions. Sometimes in the exact same transaction, too. But my complicated feelings about a machine are exactly that. They're mine. And the beautiful part of a free market is that I get to sort them out with my feet. If a store's self-checkout drives me nuts, I can go to another store down the street that staffs its lanes the way I like. Nobody has to pass a law. You don't have to fire anybody. The whole thing gets settled 1,000 times a day quietly by people just voting with their groceries in their own bags or not their own bags. The Ocean State, Rhode Island, has now decided that's too much freedom for all of you involved. On June 25th, Governor Dan McKee signed, are you ready for this? The Self-Service Checkout Stations Act. That makes Rhode Island the first state in the nation, I'd be proud of this, to legislate to mandate the staffing of a grocery checkout area. It takes effect this coming January 1, so consider this your advance notice. Here's the machinery. Every grocery store must keep one staffed manual checkout lane open for every three self-checkout machines that are running. I find that funny because how many times do you stand there and there's like 12 machines, there's a dozen self-checkout machines, but eight of them don't work. Oh. The employee assigned to babysit the self-checkout zone must be relieved of all other duties. They cannot ring up a manual lane. They can't stock a shelf. They can't do anything but stand and watch the kiosks. At least one manual lane has to stay open at all times to satisfy the Americans with Disabilities Act. Now, there are some carve-outs for off-peak hours, before 8 a.m. or after 8 p.m., and for declared emergencies, whatever the hell that means, and for severe weather. Well, it's pretty damn hot outside. I'd say that's severe weather. And if you fall out of compliance, the fine matches the wage of one full shift at your highest hourly clerk rate, running up to $500 a day per store in the version most outlets are reporting this story, with some accounts citing a $1,000 a day ceiling. The state of Rhode Island now has an opinion about the ratio of humans to machines at the front of your King Supers or Safeway or Trader Joe's or anything else. And it is prepared to fine the store daily until they get the ratio correct. Wow! Free market? Where's your obituary? The supporters, led by some yahoo by the name of Senate President Valerie Lawson and Representative Megan Cotter, and champion hard, need to know about this, championed by the United Food and Commercial Workers Local 328, make three claims for this bill. One, self-checkout frustrates shoppers. Well, so do left drivers in the left lane. So do drivers with their blinkers on. So do producers that tell me jokes in the middle of a story that make me go off whack-a-doodle over here somewhere. Lots of things drive me crazy. Their first argument is self-checkout frustrates shoppers, especially seniors who get stranded at a screen with nobody to help. Oh, okay. Their second argument, it overloads the workers who are stuck monitoring a wall of machines and they still have other jobs to do. Oh, multitasking must be outlawed now in Rhode Island. Three, theft. The union points to hundreds of millions of dollars in retail losses in Rhode Island and the sales tax revenue the state supposedly forfeits when the merchandise walks out the door unpaid for. Improve the customer experience, ease the workers' load, recover tax money. I mean, who could possibly be against it? It sounds humane. It sounds like the government stepping in to put people back at the center of a transaction that technology hollowed out. Oh, AI. Now, if we stop the story right there, feels pretty good, doesn't it? I'm not going to stop the story there. Because I think this is a big pile of bullcrap. Start with the shopper who hates the self-checkout. Me. I've got a remedy. And it's devastatingly simple. Don't use it. Walk 20 feet to find the human. And if the store doesn't staff enough humans to support me, I'll go shop someplace else. Grocery is one of the most brutally competitive, thin-margin businesses in this country. These stores run on profit margins of roughly 1 to 3%. So a grocery store that genuinely annoys its customers into leaving doesn't need a state legislator to correct it. It needs a going out of business sign, and the market will print those for free. Now, the overworked employee. Oh, good grief. If monitoring the kiosk is too much for one person layered on top of some other duties, I'd say you got a scheduling and staffing problem. The exact kind of decision that a store manager is supposed to be making every single day. You ought to weigh your labor costs against customer flow, against theft, against 100 other variables that I don't think any legislator in Providence, or for that matter Denver, can see from the State House. I mentioned Denver because you know there's some Yahoo listening to me right now that's going to go back to the Politburo and say, hey, you know what? Michael Brown's got a really good idea. We ought to do that here. Now, I think the stores have every incentive to get things right because getting things wrong costs them customers and shrinkage. When the manager makes that call, they're accountable for the results. When the legislature makes it, the store eats the cost and the legislature takes the credit. Theft. The theft argument is the one that quietly gives the game away. Yep. Self-checkout can increase shrinkage. Just like I tried to steal my own carryout bag one time. Yes, it was still in the cart. So the little couple-faced kid had to come over. Oh, is this your bag? Uh-huh. Well, that must be what they're looking at. Good grief. You know, I think retailers probably know that shrinkage is increased with self-checkout. I bet they know that better than any member of the Politburo. Which is precisely why they've been adjusting on their own, adding receipt scanning exit gates, tapping self-checkout to a handful of items. Oh, that's the other thing. 12 items or less. Do you count the person in front of you? How many? They pull back the number of kiosks, and yes, they might even add some supervision where it makes sense, in the amount that makes sense, store by store, even day by day. They're solving the problem. They just aren't solving it in one rigid, uniform way that a union wrote into statute. Which brings me to exactly who wanted this. Because a law this specific doesn't fall out of the sky. This bill was the centerpiece of the United Food Workers Affordable Groceries and Good Jobs campaign. The union wrote it, pushed it, celebrated it with a ceremonial signing in its own office. That's not conspiracy. That's their own press release. And to their credit, the sponsors were actually honest about the goal. Representative Cotter in Rhode Island said the quiet part into a microphone. Self-checkout, she explained, are used to reduce the number of people stores employ and the hours those employees work. And as cashiers move from full-time to part-time, some end up on Medicaid and food stamps. So the bill, she said, places a limit on that trend. Think about that logic. That's the entire ballgame. The argument's not really about self-checkouts bad for you, the shopper. The argument is that self-checkout is bad for the headcount of dues-paying union members, and the state should therefore mandate the labor back into existence. Each of those staffed lanes that the law now requires is a job that the market didn't ask for, and the customer will pay for. It's a make-work mandate dressed up in the language of senior citizens and accessibility and just frustration. I don't blame the union for wanting it. Why do unions exist? To grow their membership. That's its job. What I blame is a legislature, a Politburo that took a private organization's payroll goals and turned them into a criminal adjacent penalty on every grocer in the state, then sold it to the public as a favor to grandma. It's going to cost you money. And if it comes here, it'll cost you money too. Because none of this is free. And the label on the bill, affordable groceries, is going to age like milk left out in the parking lot today. Mandated labor is a cost. Really? Do I have to explain that? I guess so.
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3: Trouble in the tech center. Had a stall northbound 25 at Arapahoe. That's been cleared out. That's a crash. Northbound 25, ramp to northbound 225. Left side of that ramp locked, causing a delay back to Orchard. Slowdowns out of Boulder. Scattered rain showers for the drive. There's some wet conditions there. Eastbound 36, a little heavy. And a Roth, a crash causing a delay at Hamden and Tower Road. With traffic, I'm Susan Thielen.
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19: ABC News, I'm Michelle Franzen. The U.S. military carrying out another round of strikes on Iranian targets. The president warned the ceasefire was over and after Iran fired on vessels in the Strait of Hormuz yesterday. ABC News contributor and retired Marine Colonel Stephen Ganyard says the U.S. appears to be strategic with its strikes.
20: How do you get their attention? And that was something one senior official did say yesterday. It's like they weren't paying attention. They weren't being serious. They were still shooting drones. We need to do something to get their attention. So boom, with the sanctions back in place. And boom, with some bombs along the coast.
19: A federal appeals court has rejected a request to set aside a lower court orders to keep President Trump's name off the Kennedy Center, saying the center failed to show the harm of taking his name off. And in Boston today, 4,000 nurses at Brigham and Women's Hospital holding a one-day strike. They're calling for better wages and benefits. The hospital says it's using temporary workers during the stoppage. This is ABC News. An iconic Midtown commercial high-rise building being converted into apartments with added floors is now stable after officials say support columns gave way, causing several floors to sag and also raising concerns the building could collapse. ABC's Aaron Katursky on scene and says crews are working around the clock to reinforce the structure.
21: Construction workers evacuated, then neighboring buildings, including two hotels, offices, and a school, emptied. Streets around the building shut down. Bumper-to-bumper traffic stretched for blocks. For a time, the compromised building appeared to lean. The building, formerly the headquarters of the pharmaceutical giant Pfizer, is being converted into apartments. It's the largest such conversion in city history.
19: Extreme heat still baking parts of the southeast, along with dangerous humidity. Warnings stretch from Virginia to Miami, Florida, where triple-digit temperatures are hitting. Savannah and North Charleston under extreme heat warnings today for temperatures up to 116 degrees. Michelle Franz and ABC News.
22: Since the moment you were born, I've made 1,000 wishes. Wishes for your future. In a world that's changing fast. For all of the things you may one day do play, and laugh. Do win and lose. Do learn from your mistakes.

0: So I got little kitten food, worst smelling stuff in the world.
1: Oh, it's
0: comes
1: nice.
0: In a little tub. And I was looking at it as I'm taking it out of the tub and I'm putting it on these plates. And the only paper plates I had, ironically, were U.S. Senate plates, because Joe, before he went to law school, worked in the U.S. Senate for two different senators. So I'm serving this ugly, it looks like the worst possible pink meatloaf you could ever imagine, pulling it out of this tub. Individual servings, savory chicken, and putting it on these two separate U.S. Senate plates and bringing it out and putting it in the bushes near this hole under the patio. And then I'm watching and watching and watching, and nothing happens. So I go to bed. And then Amy sends me this video this morning, and you got these four kittens out there. All the food's gone. They're jumping around. They're playing. They're tackling each other. They're climbing all over the patio furniture. It was just so cool to see. So
1: that is adorable.
0: Yeah, I'll show you the video during the break. So we're going to keep these kittens alive. And then getting a lot of suggestions on how to get them properly, safely packaged up, take them to a no-kill shelter. So any other thoughts on that? Appreciate it. Hey, when we come back, President Trump clearly believes that he may soon be assassinated. 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
10: Smile, buddy.
9: Come on, smile. 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
10: Maybe he's not a smiler.
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1: A large number of teenagers are unaware of the dangers that synthetic opioid fentanyl poses. That's according to a new study published in JAMA Network Open. The survey found that 52% of 8th graders don't see great risk in trying fentanyl once or twice. Even 30% of 12th graders don't see great risk. Researchers say the information is important to assess whether additional public awareness efforts are needed. Stats show fentanyl is involved in 3 out of 4 youth overdose deaths. A new study suggests many Americans are better off with a different blood test that looks at cholesterol as opposed to the standard LDL cholesterol testing.
2: Researchers at Northwestern University say measuring what's called apolipoprotein B was more effective than tracking LDL when it comes to making decisions on whether to use therapy or medications to improve a person's cholesterol levels. Officials with the study say the LDL cholesterol tests provide useful information, but they don't fully capture a person's cardiovascular risk. I'm Tammy Trujillo.
1: Health update, I'm Scott Pringle.
3: With the Mets season spinning out of control, they've decided to fire their manager, Carlos Mendoza. President of Baseball Operations David Stearns in a news release said, "We know we're falling short and change is necessary to move forward. Andy Green will manage the team for the rest of the season." Mets lost to the Cubs Thursday for their 6th defeat in a row. In Boston, the Red Sox topped the Yankees 6-3. Connelly early struck out 9 over 6 innings.
4: Thought I executed pitches pretty well early. I had some ground balls get through there. Part of it, part of the game. So, yeah, you know, just stuck to the plan.
3: As the leading vote getters in each league, the Dodgers' Shohei Ohtani and the Blue Jays' Ernie Clement will start in the All-Star game. After falling to Turkey last night, the U.S. men's soccer team will meet Bosnia-Herzegovina July 1st to begin the World Cup knockout round. Today it's Norway against France, Senegal takes on Iraq, then it's Cape Verde and Saudi Arabia and Uruguay against Spain. Later tonight, Egypt meets Iran and it's Belgium versus New Zealand. That's sports. I'm Frank Arity.
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13: Dead.
14: It's a very interesting question. To me, I think it's over. I don't want to deal with them anymore. They're scum. You know what scum is? They're scum. They're sick people. They're led by sick people. And they're vicious, violent people. And if they had a nuclear weapon, they'd use it. As far as I'm concerned, it's over. I'll speak to our negotiators. They want to negotiate. They're good people. Steve Witkoff, Jared Kushner. But they have to come back to me. As far as I'm concerned, it's just a waste of time dealing with them. They're liars. We make a deal. And they, if I make a deal with him, we have a deal. And he goes out, he talks. We make a deal. Everyone's agreed. No nuclear weapon. We make a deal. They go outside, talk to the press. They say, we never even talked about it. There's something wrong with them. They're cuckoo. As far as I'm concerned, it's over.
15: And then the president was asked, well, why do you feel differently about these Iranian leaders now than you did when you were praising them a few weeks ago? And we get one of the all-time great responses from President Trump.
16: Mr. President, Tyler Pager with the New York Times. Last month, you said Iranian leaders were very rational people, nice people to deal with, strong people, smart people. Today, you said they were scum, sick people, and being led by sick people. What changed, and do you think...
14: I got to know them.
15: That has to be one of the great Trump lines of all time. I got to know him. So, you know, Trump is a master of peace through strength. And let's hope that that's what this is right now. And that this evil regime comes to its senses, right? Because I think Trump is determined to be a peacemaker. He has been a proven peacemaker around the globe. But it is peace through strength. Now, if this is a case, and it may very well be, where you just run into evil in its rawest form, evil that for its own twisted version of its faith believes that it's its calling now to trigger the end of the world and to have the 12th imam arrive through that chaos, then the president's not going to have any choice. You know, he is going to have to do what he has to do in order to protect American interests. Easy for me to say from the comfort of a radio studio, right? Because that will not be easy, because presidents from both parties have let Iran get to this point, the evil regime get to this point. Then the only way to prevent what's an inevitable nuclear catastrophe in the world will be a very violent removal of that regime. And it will be an awful, ugly thing to experience, with many American casualties and many other casualties and many innocents dying because the evil regime puts the innocents between them and the forces of good. So, yeah, hopefully President Trump's toughness will be enough to instill some sanity there. It hasn't been so far. But let's hope and pray that it is, because he's clearly coming to the end of the line with them, you know, as he should be. And maybe it's factoring into this as well. I mean, after all, the guy's only human, right? And that is, he referenced three times today that I counted, Zach, the president referenced three times today assassination, and talked very openly about how he is number one on Iran's list. There have been multiple attempts already. My guess is that he has some new current information, because he did not, he's not taking on the return trip, the plane he took over there. You know, he took that, as you know, he took that plane donated by Qatar, right? Qatar donated that plane?
17: I believe you're right.
15: Yeah, donated that plane, and he took that over there, but he's not taking it back. He's taking one of the old versions of Air Force One, the VC-25A version of Air Force One. He's taking that home. He says it so the troops in Europe can see the new Air Force One. I don't think anybody's buying that. The widespread speculation among the so-called experts is that he's taking the old-style VC-25A home because it's known to have highly classified defensive systems on that version of Air Force One. So, yeah, President very open today, three times, that he believes there's a real danger he'll be assassinated, and let's pray for many, many reasons that does not happen. What do you think would happen if Iran made that mistake?
17: It's really scary to imagine all the fallout and, you know, what could happen as a result of that. I just think it would definitely explain why you've seen such a hard turn in, you know, Trump's perspective on all this. Even as the negotiations might have been rocky in the past, it wasn't at all like we saw today, where he was extremely curt, extremely cold, you know, calling him Scott. Like, he was angry. And if he thinks they're trying to kill him, that would explain it.
15: Yeah, no, that's right. And I don't think that anger would be for necessarily just his own life, right? Because he showed such courage in taking out Soleimani, that terrorist general. He knew that would put a target on his back. I think he's a physically courageous guy who's willing to die for his country. I think it probably ticks him off to think of the impact that would have on his family, the impact that would have on this nation. And, you know, it goes back to Butler, because I like some others, and the president believed that God did have a hand in saving him in Butler. And then the question becomes, okay, for what purpose? And then the bigger question of, I personally believe that and this is just one guy's belief, right? That God saved Trump in that Butler field because of the horror it would have caused to this nation, and by extension to the world, if the president's life had been taken that way. And I do think the president has in the past and is right now going on to do great and very moral work. Doesn't mean he's perfect. He's not. None of us are. But compared to the alternative, both of his presidencies have been on a scale of 1 to 10 in terms of morality, morality of public policy, morality of public government actions. I'd say both of his administrations have been a 7 or 8, and the Democrats have been a negative 2 or 3. So in terms of morality in action, in public action, yeah, I think that the loss of Trump, if Iran makes the mistake of taking Trump out, the loss of Trump is going to unleash horrific havoc in the world. I mean, obviously, I mean, you've got to believe at this point it's something he's discussed with J.D. Vance, in that there would be it would be the end of that regime. But again, you've got a regime. There's a very real chance the regime wants that, again, because of their twisted view of their faith. And it's built right into their constitution, this whole idea of unleashing this kind of chaos. Aaron Lee next on the Dan Kaplan Show.
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21: ABC News, I'm Michelle Franzen. The U.S. has carried out a new round of strikes on Iranian targets. President Trump, in a social media post, called it retribution for Iran's aggression in the Strait of Hormuz. Firing on ships yesterday. The president earlier today at the NATO summit in Turkey telling reporters the ceasefire is over.
22: They're not doing a service to the people. And I think more than anything else is I got to know them. And I'm not sure I want to make a deal with them. We can play games, but I'm not sure I want to make a deal. Let's just finish the job.
21: In Utah, court resumed today for the third day of hearings for Tyler Robinson, the man charged with last year's murder of conservative influencer Charlie Kirk on a college campus. Emergency workers in Midtown New York say a commercial high-rise being converted into a residential skyscraper is stabilized. That after a support column on one of the floors buckled yesterday, crews replacing the column. On Wall Street, stocks turning lower today, following the breakdown of the ceasefire between the U.S. and Iran. This is ABC News.
18: Now, impact traffic.
23: Crash on the Boulder Turnpike causing a delay. Eastbound 36 in McCaslin. That's in the two right lane. Causing that backup, eastbound 36 at McCaslin. Tech Center is running slow. Northbound I-25 off ramps to northbound 225. Crash there. It's like the left lanes of that ramp are affected. Northbound I-25 backed up from C-470 into downtown nearly 45 minutes. Crash at Quebec and Montview. For traffic, I'm Susan Thielen.
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25: This is Lee Habib, host of Our American Stories. On our next episode, the man behind Iowa's Freedom Rocks shares his story of why he decided to honor America's veterans. You won't want to miss the next episode of Our American Stories.
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7: Scattered showers and thunderstorms through the early evening. Some could have gusty wind, lightning, and brief rain. We'll clear skies overnight and hit to 62. 88 with scattered storms again popping up on Thursday afternoon and evening. I'm Dave Frazier, Fox 31 Pinpoint Weather.
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0: very interesting question. To me, I think it's over. I don't want to deal with them anymore. They're scum. You know what scum is? They're scum. They're sick people. They're led by sick people. And they're vicious, violent people. And if they had a nuclear weapon, they'd use it. As far as I'm concerned, it's over. I'll speak to our negotiators. They want to negotiate. They're good people. Steve Witkoff, Jared Kushner. But they have to come back to me. As far as I'm concerned, it's just a waste of time dealing with them. They're liars. We make a deal. And they, if I make a deal with him, we have a deal. And he goes out, he talks. We make a deal. Everyone's agreed. No nuclear weapon. We make a deal. They go outside, talk to the press. They say, we never even talked about it. There's something wrong with them. They're cuckoo. As far as I'm concerned, it's over.
1: Yeah, so that against the backdrop of President Trump three times today talking about how he believes he may be assassinated, and then reportedly taking a separate plane home than the, gift from Qatar, 747 that he took there. He's taking an old-style Air Force One home, according to media reports. It has more advanced defensive measures, et cetera. Let's go to the VIP line. We're so fortunate to have Aaron Lee in this state and on this show. Aaron, who accomplished what I'm not sure anybody else ever has in getting these three different important ballot measures on, primarily through, largely through a grassroots effort. And we'll talk a little bit about those, because as we head into this election cycle, I think it should be top priority on everybody's list to pass those. But then on top of that, Aaron, who I follow every day on X, Aaron had a really important post about some new information regarding Children's Hospital. Aaron, welcome back to the Dan Kaplis Show.
2: Hey, Dan, thanks for having me. And you are correct. It has never been done before. We accomplished at Protect Kids with these three ballot measures, all volunteer.
1: Yeah, and let's start with that. Where can people go to learn more about them? And I think it's time when we all have to start, putting a little money into this, whatever we can afford, whether it's a dollar or a bunch of dollars, putting time into it. Where can people go to do that?
2: Thank you. Yes, it's protectkidscolorado.org, and we are entirely grassroots. So from funding to manpower, we're 100% volunteer. We have no major funder, but we do have the power of this massive grassroots army. We have 3,327 volunteer petition circulators that made this possible, getting on the ballot. So we've proven the impossible can be done when people just say yes and do their little part, but collectively we can do such big things. But that includes funding the effort as well. And we really just need funds to make sure people have yard signs and pass out cards and everything that they need to be having important conversations in their own sphere of influence all over the state.
1: And my guess is it has probably been better, and better for the ultimate passage of this, that you didn't have some major funder, that this had to come from the people, and so many people have skin in the game now and have put that effort in. It seems to me that's the kind of engine that has a better chance of getting it across the finish line.
2: Totally. In hindsight, yes. I'm very glad that it worked out the way it did. It would have been great to be able to pay circulators or pay people to go out and get signatures. Didn't happen that way. And I'm now, in hindsight, very grateful that we have this volunteer effort and so many people involved having conversations. And really, I always say shifting culture in addition to changing policy, that is arguably as or more important than passing these measures themselves.
1: Yeah, and I think what you've done also, Aaron, you and your army, is I think you've tapped into existing culture across party lines that the left was trying to convince us had died. But it hadn't. And you gave people a voice, a way to express it. No, wait a second, I may normally vote Democrat, but I don't agree with this. Boys shouldn't be in girls' sports. Boys shouldn't be in girls' locker rooms.
2: Yeah, I've really found that protecting kids is a great unifier. It's like this universal line in the sand that transcends political or faith, where you lie on those spectrums. It really has brought people together. And you're right, people who had never voted before carried these. People who had never volunteered or engaged in anything political carried the petitions. And over 40% of the signatures were not from conservatives. So it really shows that I believe these are the biggest thing going for us during the November election, that it's going to really drive people out to vote and engage people who otherwise would not have paid attention.
1: Yeah, and all these Democrat candidates are going to have to answer on this. Now, they were protected in the Weiser-Bennett debate. They weren't even asked the question, which was bizarre, but it was that was to protect them. But all the candidates right. are going to have to answer to it. And again, the point of that is not, oh, it'll be good for the Republicans, not the Democrats. The point of it is people should have to stand up and answer for this because nobody can defend boys and girls sports. Nobody can do it.
2: They're very common sense measures. And 2 years ago, actually, the New York Times pulled this and found that girls' sports in particular was an 80-20 issue amongst Democrats 2 years ago. We've moved the needle even further since then. So I really think this is going to drive a lot of people out to vote for good candidates on the down ballot.
1: Yeah, no, exactly. And now, Aaron, you had an important post today about Children's Hospital and some new information there. What's up?
2: Yeah, well, this is interesting. A Rocky Mountain Voice dropped a really kind of a hit on Children's Hospital Colorado that Do No Harm, which is a great organization that we work closely with, put out what's called the Stop the Harm Database. It's stoptheharmdatabase.com. Encourage everyone to go there. And it showed that over a four-year period, just based on public insurance data, showed the numbers of kids who have undergone this chemical castration and surgical mutilation. And what they found was, A, Colorado ranked number 10 in the worst places where this is happening. Over 60 hospitals are performing these procedures on children, just based on public insurance data. But what this investigation from Rocky Mountain showed is that during this lawsuit between Children's Hospital Colorado and the families who were suing them to resume these procedures, it came out in court documents and both sides agreed that annually 800 kids had received these procedures in 2024 and 2025. But insurance data only showed about 22 kids per year. Hmm. So there's this huge discrepancy.
1: Wow.
2: Of course, some of that is attributed to self-pay. It didn't include Kaiser Permanente. But what we suspect, especially based on WPATH, which is now under, has been sued by the FTC, is fraudulent coding is a big part of this, that these health systems are intentionally using the wrong billing codes in order to conceal the amount of kids that they're actually mutilating.
1: Oh, my Lord. And now, Aaron, for those new to this issue, when you talk about chemical castration, surgical mutilation, what are you talking about?
2: Yeah, so this is the puberty blockers and wrong sex hormones. So administering what are typically chemical castration drugs that they give to sex offenders. Lupron is given to sex offenders in prison. This is one of the most common puberty blockers that they're giving to minor children as young as 8 in Colorado. Colorado Medicaid website actually recommends starting this at Tanner Stage 2, which is age 8 in this state. So chemical castration drugs that when a child takes these puberty blockers, that suppress their normal human development into wrong sex hormones. So, for example, giving estrogen in high amounts to a young man, they are 100% rendered sterilized when they take the puberty blockers into the cross-sex hormones. So this is crazy amounts of kids, very high numbers, that are being sterilized under the guise of gender-affirming care here in Colorado. And then the surgeries are the double mastectomies and the phalloplasties, where they are, you know, rejecting their sex surgically.
1: Oh, man. I hope all these kids come back and sue the hell out of all these doctors and all these hospitals. And I hope they do. I hope they do. Because they would, that the people getting sued would deserve it and the people doing the suing would deserve it. That the problem is that the money can't bring them back. It can't bring their life back. But maybe it can protect others.
2: It's truly irreversible what's happening to them. These are some of the most invasive procedures that are happening to kids. And what's really scary, Dan, a lot of people don't know this, is that in 2025, we passed a law, Senate Bill 129, that actually made it impossible to pursue civil action against these butcher doctors.
1: No. I didn't hear about that.
2: The course of action.
1: How does that work?
2: Senate Bill 129. So they made it illegal to subpoena the doctors, and they essentially eliminated any civil course of action for people who have been harmed. And then also there's this two-year statute of limitations, and most of these kids have this. It takes more than 2 years for them to understand what's happened to them. Their brains aren't fully formed. And by the time they figure it out, their 2-year statute of limitations has lapsed. very hard for them to pursue recourse.
1: Okay, a couple of thoughts there. Thank you for mentioning this Senate Bill 129, because I'm not familiar with it, but I'm going to look at it during the break. And then the other issue is, for these kids, I believe there would be hope on the two-year statute of limitations, because normally for a minor, that can be told until they turn 18, and in some cases even an older age, depending on the circumstances. But Aaron, thank you for educating me on that, because I can't believe such a thing would be constitutional to just carve out this group of people who are mutilating kids and say, oh, kids, you can't sue them.
2: Well, we tried 2 years in a row. Representative DeGraff ran an extension to the statute of limitations, and both times it was unilaterally killed by Democrats in the kill committee. But I do anticipate this could be a future ballot measure for Protect Kids. Right now we're focused on banning the procedure, stopping them in their tracks so we don't create any more victims. But in the future, we hope to give them a way to fight back.
1: Well, thanks for the phenomenal work you're doing. Thanks for educating me on this other issue today. I'll look at that during the break, and then keep up the great work.
2: Thanks, Dan.
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7: Busy highways for us. Got a couple of problems. Delays on the Boulder Turnpike, crash on eastbound 36 in McCaslin. That's in the right lane. A slow back to Cherryvale, 10-minute delay. Slow down to the tech center, crash in northbound I-25, off-ramp to northbound 225. That's the left lane blocked there. Heavy, it's a 10-minute backup, slow to Dry Creek, and a crash Quebec at Montview. With traffic, I'm Susan Thielen.
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13: Scattered showers and thunderstorms through the early evening. Some could have gusty wind, lightning, and brief rain. Will clear skies overnight and hit to 62. 88 with scattered storms again popping up on Thursday afternoon and evening. I'm Dave Frazier, Fox 31 Pinpoint Weather.
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15: This is Lee Habib, host of Our American Stories. On our next episode, the man behind Iowa's Freedom Rocks shares his story of why he decided to honor America's veterans. 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
19: Mr. President, Tyler Pager with the New York Times. Last month you said Iranian leaders were very rational people, nice people to deal with, strong people, smart people. Today you said they were scum, sick people, and being led by sick people. What changed, and do you think that...
20: I got to know.
1: A little levity in a really, really heavy day when it comes to Iran. The U.S. Mounting strikes again this afternoon, and the president saying the memo of understanding is dead in his view, and really ripping this evil regime in a way that I haven't heard him before, and also talking about the fact three times today that he believes Iran has targeted him for assassination. And then according to media reports, I'm not on the plane, I don't know, according to media reports, taking a different version of Air Force One home from NATO, not the version he went there on, which was the one donated by Qatar. See, I made that mistake, Qatar. And then I should know better. And then according to media reports, he took the old-style Air Force One home because it has better defensive technology. So 303-713-8255, DAN 57739. Got a lot of great texts coming in. I'll get to all of those, but I don't even want to think about what would happen if Iran was successful in their evil attempts to assassinate the president, what it would mean for this nation, the world, start with the president and his family. Yeah. But he believes it's very, very real, and I believe him when he says it is. 303-713-8255, DAN 57739. So what does it mean in your mind for what the U.S. should do now with Iran? Because the choice is clear, right? I was talking about it on air a couple of days ago before all this popped up. The evil regime has concluded that President Trump won't fight, that he won't fight further, and that he can be mocked, this nation can be mocked. That will boost the standing of the evil regime in the halls of horror and terror around the world, and that is clearly their play right now. But again, to change that, to change what is the unfortunate new status quo would involve, I think everybody agrees, a military action on a massive scale with lots of U.S. casualties and lots of innocent people on the ground who are essentially hostages of this evil regime, you know, also being caught in the crossfire. So what do you think the U.S. should do here? 303-713-8255, DAN 57739. Hey, thank you to Aaron Lee for being on with us in the last segment and talking about, you know, the latest information available regarding how many of these chemical castration, surgical mutilations are actually going on in the state and the information she had, and via a Rocky Mountain Voice report, and that's Heidi Gunnall's group that does tremendous work. I hope you read it every day, is far, far, far more of these mutilations are going on than had been previously reported, because the prior reports were normally based on insurance information. But then you get into, as Aaron pointed out, issues of, are some people out there miscoding? are other people self-pain, and it looks like far more of these are occurring. So to me, it's one of the really cool things about this job over the decades being on air is, and especially now that it's been so many decades, get some historical perspective. And it isn't often that somebody like Aaron Lee emerges, and no matter where you are politically, that somebody emerges from the grassroots because of something terrible that was done to their family, and then decides they're not just going to complain about it or play the victim. They're going to go out there and change the world through really, really hard, sustained work. And she has, I mean, putting these three ballot measures in front of the people, all the work that goes into that and doing it grassroots, that's almost impossible. And they're also very important. We're focused mainly in today's conversation on the one that would keep boys out of girls' sports. But then you have the other that we also talked about that would prevent, you know, chemical castrations of kids. Really important stuff. And it's so cool just historically to see this bubble up, especially at a time when the left is just having its way with Colorado. But as Aaron said, you know, 60% of their signatures, you know, came from people who aren't Republicans. And that the fact they had to get it on grassroots instead of some big sugar daddy or sugar mommy, I think just gives them and us such a better chance to win. So two things I'd ask you to consider. And one is it takes some serious time to look at Protect Kids Colorado website and decide whether you want to get involved, boots on the ground and whatever money you can afford. Because no matter where this state is headed in terms of elective office in the fall, and we know what's likely there, it's not inevitable, but it's likely, no matter where it's headed in elective office, there's a real chance to win these ballot measures and to save a lot of kids and change the trajectory of the state towards sanity. And then the other thing I'd ask you to think about, when you get a chance, just Google up Michael Allen. He's the GOP candidate for Attorney General in Colorado. He'll be with us after the break. But that race is always going to be important. It's 100 times more important in this cycle. There is a real chance to win. And his opponent, the Democrat, is so obviously unqualified for office, wrong for office. Somebody who lied about arguing to the U.S. Supreme Court, hasn't been a practicing attorney. Many Democrats are uncomfortable with Jenna Griswold. So a real chance to win. Michael Allen next.
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7: ABC News, I'm Michelle Franzen. The U.S. has carried out a new round of strikes on Iranian targets. President Trump, in a social media post, called it retribution for Iran's aggression in the Strait of Hormuz, firing on ships yesterday. The president earlier today at the NATO summit in Turkey telling reporters the ceasefire is over.
28: They're not doing a service to the people. And I think more than anything else, as I got to know them,
0: And I'm not sure I want to make a deal with him. We can play games, but I'm not sure I want to make a deal. Let's just finish the job.
2: In Utah, court resumed today for the third day of hearings for Tyler Robinson, the man charged with last year's murder of conservative influencer Charlie Kirk on a college campus. Emergency workers in Midtown New York say a commercial high-rise being converted into a residential skyscraper is stabilized. That after a support column on one of the floors buckled yesterday, crews replacing the column. On Wall Street, stocks turning lower today following the breakdown of the ceasefire between the U.S. and Iran. This is ABC News. In Texas, a bizarre situation in Harris County involving a child who was inside a home when he was apparently injured by lightning.
3: It's always been kind of understood that if you're inside of your home, you're safe from lightning because the home is grounded. But an investigation is underway after a child was injured in his family's home in Harris County, Texas. The home, deputies say, was hit by lightning and an electrical current went surging through the home's wiring and electrocuted the homeowner's son who was using a computer inside the home. They say the child was evaluated by EMS. His condition is not known. Alex Stone, ABC News.
2: A 70-year-old California man recovering after being found alive 6 days after going missing in the wilderness. The former Marine severely hydrated when search and rescue crews found him. His family says they believe his military skills helped him survive. Emmy nominations are out. The ER drama The Pitt led overall nominations, earning 25 for its second season. Michelle Franzen, ABC News.
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6: A flash flood watch is in effect for low-lying areas in and around Pueblo this afternoon. National Weather Service meteorologist Bernie Meyer says the Aspen Acres burn scar is especially susceptible.
8: A lot of those soils don't absorb the moisture, especially those really badly burned areas. It almost acts like concrete. It won't absorb any moisture.
6: He says that could cause street flooding and debris flow until 8 o'clock tonight. And another fire is burning in El Paso County, southwest of Colorado Springs in Rock Creek Park. El Paso County's Cassandra Sebastian just spoke near where the fire is.
9: If you were anywhere in the area yesterday, there was a lot of lightning going on behind me in this area on Pikes Peak, and we're expecting that again today. It's highly possible that that was the cause, but we don't have that information at this time.
6: The fire is surrounded by thick vegetation. Look at the weather. Shows mid-60s tonight with a couple moderate days ahead in the mid to upper 80s. Rockies go for a series win against the Dodgers in L.A. tonight. First pitch set for 8:10. I'm Connor Shreve.
10: Now, impact traffic.
7: Heavy traffic along I-25, northbound I-25, Tech Center into downtown. Nearly 50 minutes to make the drive. We're getting this crash on northbound I-25 ramp to 225. That's been in the left lanes. A stall northbound I-25 near 6th Avenue. That is on the shoulder. Crash on the Boulder Turnpike, eastbound 36 in McCaslin in the right lane. Crash backing up Quebec at Montview. With traffic, I'm Susan Thielen.
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34: Ladies and gentlemen, in this corner, from the University of Colorado, 30 years in the ring, fighting for truth, justice, and the American way, Dan Kaplan.
5: Well, we're about to talk to a guy who's fighting for truth, justice, and the American way every single day. But I just wanted to put this word out there in case anybody else is getting this Google alert. And I have no idea if this is legit, not legit, whatever, but I just got a Google alert saying something that I know to be quite a stretch. Google alert saying that I was killed in a car crash in Colorado Springs. So in any case, I was not. So whatever's going on out there, however that got out there, it is not true. If you receive something like that, I can tell you with great certainty it is not true. Hey, let's go to the VIP line and talk to Michael Allen, who is the sitting DA in El Paso County and the GOP nominee for governor and the GOP nominee for attorney general in the great state of Colorado with a very real chance to beat Jenna Griswold. Michael, welcome back to the Dan Kaplan Show.
11: Hey, Dan, it's always great to be on with you. And I can tell you, I'm really happy to know that those rumors are false. You do a lot of great work for victims across Colorado and, in your legal work, but also in the work that you do here on the radio, getting word out about important issues.
5: Thank you, my friend. That is so kind of you to say. But this could all be AI on this show today, right? I mean, how soon will we be to the point where you could just grab anybody you'd been on air for a while? You could just, throw it all into AI and...
11: Yeah.
5: Have them respond to prompts. But Michael, getting back to this race, what I'd love to do, if your time permits, is I'd love to have you on this show as often as you can possibly be on the show, because the race is that important. And one of the things I'd really like to do is have you use these segments to arm those, who already have decided to support you, so they can go out there and they can just kind of, Little League game to Little League game, office to office, barbecue to barbecue, go out there and make the case for Michael Allen for attorney general, because you're going to have to win a fair amount of Democrats to win this race. But because Jenna Griswold is your opponent and the quality of candidate and person you are, you've got a real chance to do that.
11: Yeah, the stakes in this particular race are really high. And all of the reasons that you just mentioned are why this race is so important this cycle. I believe this race and perhaps treasurer are probably the most winnable races on the calendar this November. And the thing that you're pointing to is that all Coloradans of goodwill, if they care about the future of the state, the kind of state that we're going to hand off to our kids and grandkids, because we do need to think long term that way, we should care about a race like the attorney general's office, especially considering the stakes that we have before us, the sharp, sharp contrast between Jenna Griswold, our current Secretary of State, and myself. And if we want to be proud of the state we turn over to our youngsters, it starts now. And we've got a great opportunity in front of us when we look ahead to November.
5: And Michael, I do want to talk about the stark differences between you and Jenna Griswold, starting with qualifications, because I do think that that's going to be maybe the most important piece of evidence that people can give their Democrat and Democrat-leaning friends. So let's start there. But then I want to expand it into what practical difference is it going to make in the voter's life to have you as Attorney General instead of Griswold?
11: Yeah, it's very common, and I think people get tired of campaign speak, these hyperbolic statements that come out of campaigns. But the reality is very simple in this particular race. and it's not just me saying it. We've had left-wing media saying this. Tyler Clark has been beating the drum about her lack of candor to Colorado voters. Sean Boyd did a fantastic piece from Channel 4 up in Denver on just how misleading Jenna Griswold has been about some innocuous things. But if she's willing to lie about innocuous things, what else is she willing to lie about? And so when I say the things I'm about to say, this is not just me being a candidate running for office and using campaign speak because it's convenient. These are reality things. These are things that people should be able to put their finger on and get comfortable with, because these are the stakes in this particular race. She has zero experience as an attorney. And when you're hiring an attorney, or let's say you're getting on an airplane to fly across the ocean to Europe, you don't want to get on that airplane and the captain gets on the loudspeaker and says, "Welcome aboard, ladies and gentlemen. This is the first time I've ever flown a plane, and we're about to embark across the Atlantic Ocean."
5: Right.
11: You don't want the attorney general, the chief law enforcement officer, the people's attorney for the entire state of Colorado, to have never practiced law in any meaningful way ever in her career. That's a really sharp contrast, and I think that's what people need to get comfortable thinking about in terms of this race, is that we're talking about a very important position for the state and for the future of the state. We need to have somebody in that position that's actually practiced law. And this comes from people like former elected attorney generals, and not just Republicans. You know, John Southers, a good friend of mine, a mentor of mine, was in that Sean Boyd piece talking about how important it is to have experience to be the attorney general. Also, Cynthia Kaufman, former elected attorney general. And then also former attorney general Ken Salazar, a Democrat, said the exact same things, that she is not qualified to do this job, and we cannot allow the office of the attorney general to fall into the hands of somebody who doesn't know what they're doing.
5: Yeah, very well said. I don't think anywhere in America we've ever had this kind of contrast in qualifications. You know, because who would run for the job when they weren't actually a practicing lawyer? I mean, who would even think to run for the job? And that's how preposterous it is that she would even want it. And the Democrats would shuffle her over there. Now, one thing, Michael, is I'm sure you're hearing the same thing, but, you know, I was a Democrat for many years, and I have many, many friends who are Democrats and some who are either enormous donors or close to big donors. And there is a great uproar within the Democratic Party over the prospect of her being attorney general, because even though I disagree with all these Democrat friends profoundly on big issues, that they're still sensible, caring, moral people. And the idea of having an attorney general who, as you say, Michael Allen, an attorney general in Jenna Griswold, who's not qualified for the job, has lied about arguing to the U.S. Supreme Court. Some of her former staffers say that they're very fearful she'll abuse that power to go after political enemies. I think that's a very unique landscape that gives you a real opportunity to win.
11: I completely agree with you, Dan. The reality is, you know, Democrats, we don't have to agree with their policy positions. We don't have to agree with the things that they've pushed forward in the legislature. And I've certainly been very vocal in opposition to a lot of the legislation that's been pushed, particularly on criminal justice issues over the last 10 years. It's okay to have those disagreements.

0: of consumers. The flip side of that, though, is also just as equally important. You're not going to have an attorney general that is just propping up charges to go after businesses because it sounds good politically. That is also bad for the future of the state. And so you're going to have somebody that has actually worked in the consumer protection division at the Kansas Attorney General's office, and me, I did that early in my career, knowing how to evaluate evidence, knowing how to put a case together and go after people that are taking advantage of Coloradans. And that's a very stark contrast between somebody like me and then somebody that has been described as being toxic and vindictive by people who have worked for her in the Attorney General's or in the Secretary of State's office, rather.
1: No, great point, which gives rise to a real concern that you're going to lose a lot of good prosecutors and attorneys in that office. Because I'll tell you, I obviously have profound political differences with Phil Weiser. But in my practice doing catastrophic injury and death work, I interact with attorneys at the Attorney General's office. And every single one I've interacted with has been a high-quality professional. And you can easily see a lot of flight of talented people from that office, as she's experienced in the Secretary of State's office. Michael, can we close today with that website so folks can help you if they want?
0: Yeah, thank you, Dan, so much again for having me on and really pointing out the importance of this race. The website is michaelallen4colorado.com. You can learn about the campaign there. You can sign up for email updates. You can volunteer on there. And then importantly, we can't leave the discussion without talking about this. To win this race, to get the message out, to touch as many voters as we possibly can, we have got to do a really good job fundraising. So for people that are willing to donate to the campaign, you can also do that from my webpage. The max amount per person is $1,450, but any amount that you donate towards my campaign will be used to beat Jenna Griswold in November, and I'm very humbly thankful for any money that people are willing to separate with.
1: And I hope people do whatever they can. I know that we will in my household, and thanks for fighting the good fight, Michael, and we'll talk soon.
0: Thank you, Dan. You keep doing great work. Blessed to be in your... on your airwaves with you.
1: Thank you, my friend. Sure do appreciate that. That is Michael Allen. He would be a great attorney general, and she would be, and many Democrats agree, a disaster. You're on the Dan Kaplan Show.
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8: I need you to get vaccinated when it's your turn and when you can find an opportunity. And to help your family, your friends, your neighbors get vaccinated as well. Because here's the point. If we do all this, if we do our part, if we do this together, by July the 4th, there's a good chance you, your families and friends will be able to get together in your backyard or in your neighborhood and have a cookout and a barbecue and celebrate Independence Day. That doesn't mean large events with lots of people together, but it does mean small groups will be able to get together.
7: Wow, never forget. Never forget who they really are, right? And the most obscene, twisted part, what they did to the kids. What they did to the kids, keeping them out of school. Yeah. And unfortunately, I think people do forget, and voters do forget, but yeah. 303-713-8255, DAN 57739. I obviously, you have enough parents who don't forget because you see a lot of the public school systems that abuse children that way now leaking oil and losing large numbers of kids. And the silver lining there, you know, we were talking earlier about Erin Lee, she joined us, Protect Kids Colorado, talk about these three critical ballot measures they have going. But we saw some tremendous grassroots leaders emerge from that carnage, such as Lindsay Detko in Jefferson County and her group, which was able to fight back against that oppression of children and win some major gains, and including, if I remember correctly, it's been a while, I think they got the so-called health director out there fired. You know, so yeah, I hope that enough people remember who these Democrats really are. Though I think the attention now has shifted to the fact that they're really socialist. So Zach, can we institute a fine system where you maybe fine me for each time I refer to them as Democrats instead of socialist?
9: Oh, I like that. Like a socialist swear jar.
7: Yes. Thank you. That's a good, can you actually make one? That has a ring to it.
9: Hey, I'll make that.
7: Yeah. Thank you. Thank you. We'll have to come up with the rules because sometimes I do have to refer to them as Democrats just for accuracy and reporting. Harry Enten on the rise of democratic socialism.
10: So when we talk about democratic socialists, how are they viewed inside the Democratic Party?
11: Yeah, you know, you mentioned New York, you mentioned Vermont, obviously there's the D.C. mayor, we've seen it in Pennsylvania as well. The democratic socialists seem to be doing considerably better than they used to be, and they have the chance to knock off, in fact, democratic incumbents in Congress.
7: And then they get into the whole democrat socialists are more popular within the Democratic Party now than elected Congress people, among Democrats, than elected Democrats in Congress. Let me get to some of these texts. And just so the text makes sense in context, excuse me, you know, President Trump spoke openly today three different times about his belief that Iran is trying to assassinate him. And who can doubt that, right? I mean, it's been proven in the past, but concerned enough, according to published reports, he changed aircraft for the trip home from the new a version of Air Force One that had been donated to the U.S. by Qatar to one of the old versions of Air Force One that apparently has better defensive systems. Dan, it seems the Iranian regime has essentially told President Trump and the United States to, quote, pound sand. Well, I say, let's go pound some Iranian sand, U.S. Air Force and Navy. And I know there's a lot of that sentiment out there, and obviously you look at something as evil as that regime and what they've done to the United States and to our soldiers, but what they've done to their own people. And of course, any good person would want to see that evil destroyed. The challenge, obviously, is the enormous price in innocent human life, starting with our service members, that would have to be paid to accomplish that, because I think anybody paying attention expects that there would be large casualties and massive disruption in the Mideast with this evil regime, you know, lashing out at all of these surrounding countries that are aiding the U.S. Dan, what they're doing to these children, texter referring to, as Erin Lee was describing it, the mutilation, chemical castration that's going on of kids. What they're doing to these children reminds me of what they did to the Radium Girls 100 years ago, intentionally damaging children for profit. Dan, what happens when you bomb scum? That is maybe the question of the day. The president earlier definitely toughening his tone when it comes to the Iranian regime.
11: And part of the reason for that, why we're seeing these Democratic
7: Harry,
11: socialists
7: I like Harry
11: having...
7: But that's supposed to be President Trump basically calling the regime scum and saying the memo of understanding is over. Dan can't remember voting for Jared Kushner at all representing We the People. No, but the president gets to choose who his emissaries are. And I think Kushner has accomplished a lot of good things. Nobody's perfect, but I think he's accomplished a lot of good things. Dan, almost home cat adoption in Westminster is wonderful. I adopted my cats from them. They will take good care and find them a good home. Appreciate that tip. I mentioned earlier, yesterday I talked about how all of a sudden we discovered all these kittens living under our porch, no mom in sight. And so went to King Soopers, got some food, cat food, never bought cat food before, laid it out there. It was just ugly, smelly, pink meatloafy stuff. They ate it up. They're in cat heaven. All of a sudden, we got four kittens playing like crazy all over the furniture out there. Very cool to see, but I do need to get them to the right place. You're on the Dan Kaplis Show.
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14: ABC News, I'm Dave Packer. President Trump says the memorandum of understanding between Iran and the U.S. is over. This as the U.S. launches a second day of heavy strikes in Iran after ships were targeted in the Strait of Hormuz.
15: We attacked Kargil Island last night. We knocked out a piece. I said, don't touch the oil, because maybe we'll take over Kargil Island. We may take over Kargil Island. There's not a thing they can do about it.
14: The president's en route back to the U.S. after 2 days of meetings at the NATO summit in Turkey, where he said the U.S. will give Ukraine a license to make their own Patriot air defense system to counter Russian attacks. Democrat Graham Platner's campaign says he's not made a decision on endorsing a potential candidate if he stepped down from Maine's U.S. Senate race, this following new sexual assault allegations, which he denies. Mexico vows legal action after one of its citizens was killed by ICE in Houston. ICE says Lorenzo Salgado Araujo tried to ram an officer's vehicle. This is ABC News.
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17: Go down to the drive and problems. Boulder Turnpike is backed up. There's two issues. Eastbound 36 right near McCaslin. That crash in the right lane. Second wreck, eastbound 36 at 104th Church Ranch. Right lane blocked off there. Tech Center is backed up. Cleaning up this crash. Northbound I-25 ramp to northbound 225. And a problem on C-470 eastbound at Kennecostia Way. Crash in the center lane. With traffic, I'm Susan Phelan.
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19: This is Lee Habib, host of Our American Stories. On our next episode, a man shares his moving story of immigrating to America and trading gang life in Chicago for marine life on Paris Island. 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
4: There's an enormous difference between the French and the American Revolution. Both were events at the end of the 18th century. Both were conditioned by the Enlightenment. But whereas the French Revolution involved a break with religion and overt hostility to religious institutions, the American Revolution did not. Whereas the French Revolution deified human reason, the American Revolution did not. The revolutionaries in Paris turned Notre Dame Cathedral into a temple of reason, elevating human judgment above all else. But the American revolutionaries, almost to a man, were shaped by biblical convictions. They did not replace God with reason, but they grounded reason itself in God's order.
7: Great talk by Bishop Robert Barron at America 250. You might want to Google that up. Absolutely brilliant, brilliant guy. Whether you're a Christian or not, a Catholic Christian or not, he happens to be a Catholic bishop, an atheist, whatever. He's just a very, very impressive, compelling guy. Hopefully we'll have him on the show someday. If you just joined us, thank you. We're talking about a whole bunch of different things, local and national. Locally, we had Michael Allen on, who has a real chance to beat Jenna Griswold in that attorney general's race, and so important that he does, not because of the usual Republican ideology, better than Democrat, but he is very good, and Jenna Griswold, profoundly unqualified, and many Democrats very, very concerned about her. Aaron Lee joined us. The founding mother of Protect Kids Colorado got these three big ballot measures on the ballot, including keeping boys out of women's sports and ending the chemical mutilation of kids in this state. She had some important updates on the number of kids who are being harmed this way is so much larger than we knew before, because it turns out evidence from a recent lawsuit turns out that the number was so low before. Well, no, look, one would be way too high, but was lower than reality before because it appears of insurance coding issues and also self-pay, that sort of stuff. So it's a real scandal, a real epidemic in this state, and one of these ballot measures would help knock that out. And then nationally, obviously, we're talking about President Trump talking three times today about Iran trying to assassinate him and the very real possibility that might happen. Pray to God it does not. And then Trump tells reporters, new headline on the version of Air Force One he was taking home, that they're probably on a very dangerous flight. So the reporting is the president changed planes, went to NATO on the new version of Air Force One donated by Qatar, and then returned on an old version of Air Force One that has superior defensive technology. So kind of begs the question, why would you ever get in a new Air Force One if it didn't have even better defensive technology? But that aside, the president very, very concerned. And he obviously has a right to be. And he's survived two assassination attempts. One, I think, clearly miraculously so. So we're talking about that as well as where things are headed in Iran. Dan says a texter to DAN 57739. Trump has embarrassed America and his voters. He has set forth another money siphon from Americans. Texter, can you be more precise? Be happy to respond to that. I can tell you he sure as heck hasn't embarrassed me. You know, what would be embarrassing me is if he had never won in 16 and we had lost our democracy, because we would have, make no mistake about it. if it had been Hillary Clinton appointing those next three Supreme Court justices, we wouldn't have a democracy. Every single major issue of the day would be decided by the Supreme Court acting as a super legislature, unelected and unimpeachable and serving for life. That's just the reality in these different judicial philosophies. You know, the one conservative justices believe in, you know, our job's to interpret that thing. You got words on a piece of paper. What did the words mean at the time they passed it? How were they understood at the time they passed it? Got to go with that, whether I like the outcome or not. And then the liberal judicial philosophy is it's a living, breathing document, and it means anything we say it means. So guess what? You lose your democracy. Pick your issue. If it's important enough, a constitutional hook will be invented to give the Supreme Court the ability to decide it for you and the entire nation. Exhibit A, Roe v. Wade. Just invented a constitutional hook so the Supreme Court could take the abortion issue away from the American people. And first, you look how many children were killed as a result. And then on top of that, you look at what it did to fracture and polarize America. I mean, look at how much more, you probably know it inside your own family, how much more polarized this nation became after the Supreme Court took the issue of abortion policy away from the people by making up some constitutional right to it. If the vision of the founders had been fulfilled and the people had been able to work through abortion policy through the democratic process the way the founders intended, we never would have become that polarized, and millions and millions and millions of children would have been saved. Not every state would have protected life the way it should, but we never would have gone to this national, kill them to the millisecond they're born and beyond, bizarre, obscene state of the law that the Supreme Court imposed on us nationwide. Imagine that on every big issue of the day, because that's what you would have got if Trump didn't win in 16. And the same thing again in 20. You know, Zach, I don't know why. I was thinking about this on the way up on the elevator. I'm usually thinking about sports. But today, maybe because I'm getting a couple of guns cleaned professionally, today I was thinking about that individual right to bear arms that we all just take for granted. If we get another Democrat president and he or she has enough Supreme Court appointees, that right's gone. It will still be a right the founders gave us, but it will be taken away from us. I mean, I think a lot of people forget we are only able to practice that individual right to bear arms because Justice Scalia, you know, a one vote majority in the seminal Supreme Court case that recognized that right. Yeah, so that's how high stakes. So I'm not embarrassed about President Trump at all. I don't agree with everything he says. I criticize him when he's wrong. I don't agree with the horse face stuff, she's fat kind of stuff, and I call that out when it happens. But listen, I will take the substance. I will take saving America. I will take peace through strength any day of the week and more. Dan, my daughter, like 2 million others, never returned to school after COVID. Man, we were talking earlier, we played some Biden sound from the era, just so people don't forget who these Democrat socialists really are, because that's what the party is right now. It's not the Democratic Party anymore, the Democrat socialist. And what they did to the kids during COVID and the kids who did stay in school and everything else, you think of how their growth was stunted by that, you know, socially, academically. I said, but you think these Democrats care for a second? Why would you expect a party that glorifies, lights up buildings to celebrate the mass slaughter of children before birth up to the moment of delivery? How would you expect them to care at all about how many kids they harmed during COVID? No, all they care about is winning and getting into office. And people don't like to talk about this, but also, you know, keeping large swaths of people down economically, because the Democrats know once people start to make more than $60,000, $70,000, a majority vote Republican. So you think it's coincidental that Democrat policies keep an awful lot of people, not the elected Democrats, they go the other direction rapidly, but keep an awful lot of people who vote for them from achieving their full economic potential. Texter Dan, odds of Michael Allen defeating Jenna Griswold in the AG race, zero. All of your brilliant, moral, kind, well-meaning Democrat family and friends will vote for that lying, incompetent blank. Book it. Texter. First advice, try decaf. Second, I'd love to have a rational conversation with you because you are just way off on this. And again, as a former Democrat, I know a lot of Democrats. I have never seen anything like this in my life. There is so much deep, deep angst among Democrats, many Democrats, including big donors, activists, over Jenna Griswold as AG, because they know she is patently unqualified. And she lied about arguing to the U.S. Supreme Court. And she has former staffers talking about how vindictive she is. And just the idea, we've never had an attorney general from either party who misused that office to try to punish political opponents. I know Weiser went off on his bizarre, get Trump kind of thing and got, didn't he get thumped 9-0 by the U.S. Supreme Court? Yeah, he did, among his many losses. But in a whole, it would be a whole different thing with Griswold. So there, between that and Michael Allen being really highly qualified and actually a practicing lawyer and even better, a practicing prosecutor, yeah, there is a real contrast, a real chance to win that race. And it comes back to the secret sauce, which shouldn't be secret, which is you're a Republican and you want to win statewide in Colorado? You better win some Democrats. There's a real chance in that AG's race to win a bunch of Democrats here on the Dan Kaplis Show.
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17: Crash on the Boulder Turnpike, causing a delay. Eastbound 36th at 104th Church Ranch. That's in the right lane. Back to Flatiron Crossing, nearly a 10-minute delay. There's a crash on C-470 eastbound. C-470 at Kenneth Castillo Way. Right lane is blocked off. I-25, pretty busy. Tech Center into downtown, nearly 45 minutes, recovering from problems. A crash northbound E-470 past 104th. With traffic, I'm Susan Phelan.
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14: 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It's a rematch of a semifinal from the last World Cup where France came away with the 2-0 win. French star Kylian Mbappe trails Argentina's Lionel Messi by one goal in the race for the Golden Boot. Mbappe has 7 goals in the tournament.
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15: President Tyler Pager with the New York Times. Last month you said Iranian leaders were very rational people, nice people to deal with, strong people, smart people. Today you said they were scum, sick people, and being led by sick people. What changed, and do you think...
18: I got to know.
7: Instant classic from President Trump. And a moment of levity in a really heavy day, because if you're just getting off work... President talked to Bonstay 3 times today about how he believes Iran is trying to assassinate him, and he's right. Clearly they are, but there appears to be more imminence right now to this threat. President taking a different version of Air Force One home, one with, the media says, better defensive capabilities, and apparently reporters and everybody else had to close the window shades on takeoff and things like that. And the president talked about how they were on a dangerous flight. And listen, this guy has been so cool under fire. I mean, really, what he did in that field in Butler, how many people could have done that, right? So there must be a very, very imminent threat. And let's hope and pray that doesn't happen, first for the president and his family, but beyond that, for the nation. 303-713-8255, the number, DAN-57739. I'll get to these fiery texts now. Now, Zach, who has a really uncommon wisdom for someone so young, Zach, what do you think happens if, God forbid, Iran is successful in killing the president?
19: Well, I think they've got to believe that it would materially change things for them. And I think they might be right, because you'd obviously have J.D. Vance step into that presidential seat. We know this war isn't overly popular, at least in terms of the gas prices and costs going up and all that. And I think maybe the reason you're seeing Trump more hesitant to go full bore with a war is it's the midterms. And who knows what happens there? I wonder if J.D. Vance, knowing, hey, I want to run and try and get my own presidency going in 2028. This is an unpopular war. It's maybe going to slaughter the right in the midterms. Do I want to pull out and try and save my own numbers for 2028 or whatever direction I'm going to try and take things after the reign of Trump?
7: Yeah, no, I mean, I think that's very good analytical thinking. Obviously, that the first hope is that the nation is spared that and that doesn't happen. But should that awful thing happen, I think you've analyzed, what any vice president taking over would have to think through. But I think all of that would be overcome by a nation that just you know, if that awful thing was to happen, the president was talking about today, you know, one nation taking out our president, I think it would be all bets off at that point. I think at that point, the regime gets taken out. I think at that point, the regime gets taken out, which is easy to say from the comfort of a radio studio. But the and we have a bunch of texters saying, you know, that at that point we would nuke Iran. I don't believe so, and I don't believe that we should. At that point, I think that the greatest military in the history of the world would take down that regime, and it would come at enormous cost in terms of American casualties. But I do think that that's what the response would be. You have to believe they've discussed it. The president, again, if you're just joining the show, talked openly today multiple times about how Iran is targeting him for assassination. And he didn't use the word imminent, but the point being, in different ways, he stressed how imminent that may be. 303-713-8255. Hey, quick heads up tomorrow. I sure hope you're able to join us. Ari Armstrong from Complete Colorado will be with us. He has a tremendous piece out on Complete Colorado about the socialist fantasies of Milot Kiros, the woman who just beat Diana DeGette in that Dem primary in CD1, just dropping the mask that, hey, the Democratic Party in Colorado it's a socialist party. It's a Democrat socialist party in reality. So he has a great piece on that, and he'll join us to talk about that in some detail, since we've been living through it together. Now that it's out in the open, it's likely to change the political landscape going forward, because it has to, right? Because Democrat socialists have made their intention clear. Now it's a matter of whether the GOP can stop them. And if the GOP can't, then they go to the furthest possible socialist extreme. So it's really a moment of obligation for the GOP and a moment of testing. And we'll see if the silly season kind of ends and the GOP can rise to that occasion. We've had a lot of great, noble, impressive GOP candidates go down to defeat in Colorado because Colorado voters have thought it's a choice between Republicans, very bad brand in this state, and Democrats. But now they can see it's not. It's a choice between Republicans and socialists. At that point, I think the GOP in Colorado is back in the game, assuming we have the right candidates doing the right thing. And everybody says, well, the candidates have to have the money. They're right, but the money's going to come later. The money's going to come only after you have the right candidates doing the right thing for a sustained period of time in an impressive way. And then they prove they have some real chance to win. Then the money will get in. The money just wants to back winners. The other thing we're going to talk about tomorrow is this story on teen drivers in Colorado and new laws requiring education. Hard to believe we didn't have that requirement at all times before. But what I'm going to do with you tomorrow is I'm going to get into the numbers with you. And I think you'll really want that information. And talking about the numbers of traffic crashes in Colorado, traffic fatalities, how many involve teens, how many involve alcohol, how many involve drugs. Because I think as you see those numbers, I mean, you know it's crazy out there right now, right? Because you're living it. But when you see the numbers, including the numbers of teens who are being killed, it's a five-alarm fire. It's a crisis. It's insane that under this Democrat leadership, that the penalties for taking innocent life on the roadway are so insultingly small and minor and insignificant. We need to change all that. Zach Seegers, tremendous job behind the glass as always.
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22: ABC News, I'm Dave Packard. President Trump says the memorandum of understanding between Iran and the U.S. is over. This is the U.S. launches a second day of heavy strikes in Iran after ships were targeted in the Strait of Hormuz.
23: We attacked Kharg Island last night, knocked out a piece. I said, don't touch the oil, because maybe we'll take over Kharg Island.